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0: Yes, and it's right there down by the harbor.
1: I'm just surprised it wasn't you who nudged somebody with a car.
0: Oh, man. You'd be surprised. I'm a decent driver. I actually pay attention when I drive.
1: Pickoff again to first base. Harris back in standing. Yeah, I'm not questioning your abilities now. I'm just thinking you as a high school kid.
0: Yeah. Well, we won't talk about it. Then it was a little dicey.
1: 6-3 Braves, bottom of the sixth. Here's the pitch. That's sent down the left field line, foul. Turned on the sinker, still 2-2.
0: Yeah, it was late one night in high school. I was coming home from my girlfriend's house, and I ended up getting a ticket for going 97 in my dad's Suburban in like a 60-mile-an-hour zone, and I get home. I'm pretty upset. He goes, why were you going 97? I said, well, I was coming down from 100, Dad.
1: 2-2 pitch, and he flails at it and missed the curveball for strike three. I'm sure Ralph was really pleased with you that night.
0: Oh, yeah. I just had to see if it could do it.
1: At least you told him the truth.
0: Yeah.
1: That wraps up the bottom of the sixth. We'll go to the top of the seventh, 6-3 Braves.
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1: Acuna strikes one high in the air. Deep left field. Back it flies. That's going to kiss the sky and fly away.
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2: And welcome into the Truist Studios here in the Battery Atlanta. Steps away from the right field gate at Truist Park, where fans are leaving very happy after the Braves topped the Pirates 6-3 in game one of the three-game set. Another day, another Mauricio Dubon home run. His third straight game with a home run. First time he's done that in his career. We'll get the highlights in just a second, but first let's pause 10 seconds for station identification on the Atlanta Braves Radio Network.
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2: Bottom of the second, Braves in business against Mitch Keller. Runners on first and second, two down. Ronald Acuna Jr. at the plate with a chance to get the Braves on the board.
1: 0-1 pitch, punch to the right side, base hit in the right field. Coming around third base, Riley. The throw from Garcia goes to third. It's off the mark. Everybody's safe. 1-0 Braves. Acuna with another battle won versus Keller. This time was able to send it through the right side in between Lau and Horwitz. And it's RBI number 22 for Acuna, and the Braves have the early lead.
2: Top of the third, and the Pirates come right back. Runners on second and third, nobody down, and Henry Davis at the plate against Martin Perez, looking to get that run back.
1: 0-2 to Davis, and a high fly ball out towards center, over to get it. Michael Harris, he had to lay down to come up with it. He guns to third as both runners tagged, and the game is tied. Well, that was tricky. It started to knuckle on him. He was going over to his right, and then hit the brakes, and his feet came out from under him, and he was almost going into a one-arm push-up position to catch it. And it ties the game, the sack fly by Henry Davis.
2: The very next batter is Nick Gonzalez, and he has a chance to give the Pirates the lead.
1: So a runner at third, one down for Nick Gonzalez. Infield is in. First pitch to Gonzalez, a little chopper up the third baseline. That's going to drive in a run. Sticking it in his back pocket, Austin Riley. Swing and bunt by Nick Gonzalez. No way you're making that play at first or at home. And Triolo sprinted to the plate as soon as contact was made. The Pirates take a 2-1 lead.
2: Later in the inning, runners at the corners, two down, and old friend Marcelo Zuna at the dish looking to extend the Pirates' lead.
1: What it looks like here right now is 2-1 Pirates in the top of the third inning. 1-2 pitch and a fly ball towards right center field. Coming in, Harris can't get there. That drops in for a hit. Ozuna drives in a run as Gonzalez scores. First to third for Lau. And the single to right center by Marcelo Ozuna makes it 3-1 Pittsburgh at the top of the third.
2: It was nice to see Marcelo Ozuna get a standing ovation in his first at-bat back in Truist Park. Bottom of the third, the Braves punch right back after Ozzie Albies walks with one out. Mauricio Dubon steps in with eyes on the left field bleachers.
1: 1-2 to Dubon. And he hits it high and deep to left. Reynolds going to go back, still back. He's to the wall. How about a tie game? Dubon with a homer in three straight games. Great battle where he fouled off some tough pitches and then put the barrel right on it and supercharged it out of the ballpark. And it's three apiece at the bottom of the third.
2: It's the first time in Dubon's career that he's homered in three consecutive games. He should be an all-star. Go to Braves.com/vote to make that happen. Let's have another chance to have a Mauricio Dubon highlight, shall we? Two on, one down. Doobie at the plate with a chance to give the Braves the lead.
1: Looking to take the lead with a base hit. 1-2, shredded out to right field. Down for a base hit. It gets by Garcia. They're off to the races. Harris will score. Olsen runs into a stop sign at third. Two bags for Dubon as that bounced right by Garcia and all the way to the wall. And the Braves take a 4-3 lead.
2: Dominic Smith next at the plate with runners on second and third looking for more.
1: 1-2 pitch. Swung on and lifted towards center. O'Neill Cruz drifting back. He's under it. Makes the catch in deep center field. Both runners tag. Both will advance. Olsen comes across. It's 5-3 Braves.
2: Austin Riley, he's been slumping, but let's get him hot. He stands in the box after Smith with Dubon on third and a chance to extend the lead.
1: 2-2 to fly ball to right. Garcia back, still back to the wall. Leaps, it's off the bricks. A wall ball to right. A run is in. It's a double by Austin Riley. Had just enough on it to get it over the head of Garcia. And he's got the RBI and a much-needed extra base hit against a tough right-hander.
4: Absolutely.
2: We'll skip all the way to the top of the ninth. Rossell Iglesias on to finish things off. He gets in some trouble. Two on, one down. Ryan O'Hearn at the plate as the potential tying run.
1: Rossell's 1-2. Ground ball out to second. Ozzie flips to second. There's one. Dubon to first. Double play. Braves win. Game one goes to Atlanta. And like we mentioned, the Pirates hit into a bunch of double plays. And they do it once again, this time to end the game. Fittingly, it went to Dubon. He led the Braves at the plate with a three RBI night. And the Braves won it 6-3 over the Pirates as they improved to 43-21, matching their high watermark for games over 500 this year. And the Braves won it again by a final of 6-3. For the Pirates in the ninth, no runs, one hit, no errors, and a man left. Final score, Braves 6, Pirates 3.
2: 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They were 2-for-6 with runners in scoring position. The Braves, 6 runs, 9 hits, no errors. They were 3-for-9 with runners in scoring position. Martin Perez gets the win. He's 4-3 on the season. Mitch Keller, the loss. He's 5-3. 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
3: One candidate locked in. I'm Lisa Lucera, Fox News. Democrat and former HHS Secretary Javier Becerra has advanced in the California governor's race as another candidate wonders why it's taking so long to count ballots.
4: GOP California gubernatorial candidate Steve Hilton, frustrated over the time it takes to count mail-in ballots.
5: They don't have the respect for the people of California to get on with it and get this done in a timely manner.
4: While incumbent L.A. Mayor Karen Bass has advanced, it's unclear who she'll face as former reality star Spencer Pratt's lead over city councilwoman Nithya Raman appears to have narrowed. Democrats, including Governor Gavin Newsom, have slammed Republicans, alleging without evidence the counting time amounts to cheating. According to the California Secretary of State, roughly 80% of California votes by mail, and ballots are counted as long as they are postmarked by Election Day.
3: Fox's Christian Goodwin in Los Angeles. The U.S. military says Iran fired 7 missiles at Kuwait and Bahrain. It says 6 of them were intercepted, and the 7th didn't reach the target. While at a roundtable with farmers in Wisconsin this afternoon, President Trump again said the U.S. will win the war in Iran, either on paper or a more difficult way. And he said,
6: we have the greatest military anywhere in the world.
3: Earlier this week, Iranian drones heavily damaged a passenger terminal at Kuwait's main airport, killing one person, wounding dozens, and briefly closing the airfield. A federal judge blocks a Trump administration policy intended to limit immigrants from 39 countries after an Afghan national was charged in the shooting of 2 National Guard members in D.C.
7: A federal judge in Boston is blocking the policy, writing the order through the lives of countless immigrants living in the U.S. into legal limbo.
3: Fox's Jared Halpern at the White House. After weeks of delays, the Senate has passed a $70 billion immigration enforcement bill. It'll fund immigration and customs enforcement and border patrol for the next 3 years. 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
4: Lebanon accusing Iran. I'm Deborah Valentine, Fox News. Lebanese leaders are accusing Iran of using their country as a bargaining chip in ceasefire talks with the U.S. This after Iranian-backed Hezbollah terrorists rejected a ceasefire between Lebanon and Israel. Fox's Max Gordon reports from Tel Aviv.
5: Iran's foreign minister saying that a deal with the U.S. can only be reached once the fighting in southern Lebanon ends. And so far, that hasn't happened, with Hezbollah and Israel trading blows yet again. Earlier this week, Israeli troops moved further into Lebanon than they had in over 25 years. Over the past week, the Israeli Defense Force reported striking 650 Hezbollah targets and killing 125 Hezbollah fighters. On Wednesday, Israel and Lebanon agreed to a ceasefire, but Hezbollah, which was not a part of the negotiations, has rejected that agreement. Lebanon's president telling CNN that it's unacceptable that Iran is using his country as a bargaining chip in their negotiations with the United States.
4: The U.S. military Friday says it shot down Iranian drones launched towards the Strait of Hormuz, then struck surveillance radar sites. California Democrat Javier Becerra has advanced to the general election for governor this November. Once the primary count is done, either Republican Steve Hilton or Democratic billionaire Tom Steyer will advance as Becerra's challenger under the state's top two vote getter system.
6: We're told that L.A. County has about 680,000 ballots remain to be counted. Both mailed in and dropped off ballots come here. Any ballot postmarked by Election Day last Tuesday must be counted. The process, we're told, takes so long, in part because each ballot must have its signature verified, and if there's an issue, there's a 10-day period to have it cured. Now, the most recent mail-in ballots that were processed are favoring Democrats, as many analysts suggested they would.
4: That's Fox's Matt Finn reporting from Los Angeles. 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
7: The hits continue. I'm Chris DeMeo, Fox News. The U.S. military says it shot down Iranian drones launched toward the Strait of Hormuz in the latest escalation of violence. Tehran says it'll only agree to a ceasefire if Israel ends its offensive against Iranian-backed militants in Lebanon.
8: Iran's foreign minister saying again today that a deal between the U.S. and Iran will only come when fighting ends in Lebanon as well. So far, that hasn't happened, with Israel and Hezbollah again trading fire today. Earlier in the week, Israeli troops moved further into Lebanon than they had in over 25 years. Over the past week, the Israeli Defense Force reported striking 650 Hezbollah targets and killing 125 Hezbollah fighters. On Wednesday, Israel and Lebanon agreed to a ceasefire, but Hezbollah, which was not part of the negotiations, has rejected that agreement. Lebanon's president telling CNN that it's unacceptable that Iran is using his country as a bargaining chip in their negotiations with the United States. In Tel Aviv, Max Gordon, Fox News.
7: Monthly jobs numbers coming in higher than expected for May, surprising analysts for 2 months in a row.
9: The Department of Labor reported a gain of 172,000 jobs in May, more than analysts expected. And the March and April jobs numbers were revised up by 93,000 jobs. The president told reporters on Air Force One Friday,
10: "I hope the market starts to learn that when you have good numbers, the market should go up, not down."
9: But hot hiring and higher inflation could lead the Fed, under the new chair, Kevin Warsh, to raise interest rates. The president said he trusted Warsh.
10: "The reason they go down is if it's doing well, people say, no, we have to stop inflation. And it doesn't mean inflation. In fact, it could be just the opposite."
9: The numbers showed average hourly wages rose 3.4% compared to last May. Jessica Rosenthal, Fox News.
7: 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The Dow lowered 695 points. 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
7: An ultimatum. I'm Deborah Valentine, Fox News. Iran says they will only agree to a ceasefire if Israel ends its offensive on Lebanon. Fox's Max Gordon reports from Tel Aviv.
8: Iran's foreign minister saying again that a deal between the U.S. and Iran will only come when fighting ends in Lebanon as well. So far, that hasn't happened, with Israel and Hezbollah again trading fire. Earlier in the week, Israeli troops moved further into Lebanon than they had in over 25 years. Over the past week, the Israeli Defense Force reported striking 650 Hezbollah targets and killing 125 Hezbollah fighters. On Wednesday, Israel and Lebanon agreed to a ceasefire, but Hezbollah, which was not part of the negotiations, has rejected that agreement. Lebanon's president telling CNN that it's unacceptable that Iran is using his country as a bargaining chip in their negotiations with the United States. In Tel Aviv, Max Gordon, Fox News.
7: California Democrat Javier Becerra has advanced to the general election for governor this November. Once the primary count is done, either Republican Steve Hilton or Democrat billionaire Tom Steyer will advance as Becerra's challenger under the state's top two-vote getter system.
9: We're told that L.A. County has about 680,000 ballots remain to be counted. Both mailed in and dropped off ballots come here. Any ballot postmarked by Election Day last Tuesday must be counted. The process, we're told, takes so long, in part because each ballot must have its signature verified, and if there's an issue, there's a 10-day period to have it cured. Now, the most recent mail-in ballots that were processed are favoring Democrats, as many analysts suggested they would.
7: Fox's Matt Finn reporting from L.A. Incumbent Democratic L.A. Mayor Karen Bass has advanced to the November general election. Her challenger, yet to be called, that is between Republican Spencer Pratt and Democrat Nitya Ramon. America's listening to Fox News.
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4: A good jobs report. I'm Chris DeMeo, Fox News. Monthly jobs numbers came in higher than expected for May, surprising analysts for 2 months in a row.
5: The Department of Labor reported a gain of 172,000 jobs in May, more than analysts expected. And the March and April jobs numbers were revised up by 93,000 jobs. The president told reporters on Air Force One Friday,
6: I hope the market starts to learn that when you have good numbers, the market should go up, not down.
5: But hot hiring and higher inflation could lead the Fed under the new chair, Kevin Warsh, to raise interest rates. The president said he trusted Warsh.
6: The reason they go down is if it's doing well, people say, no, we have to stop inflation. And it doesn't mean inflation. In fact, it could be just the opposite.
5: The numbers showed average hourly wages rose 3.4% compared to last May. Jessica Rosenthal, Fox News.
4: War Secretary Pete Hegseth is in France to commemorate the Normandy landings. Fox's Jonathan Savage has more.
7: 82 years ago was D-Day in the Second World War. The largest seaborne invasion in history marked the beginning of the liberation of Western Europe from Nazi Germany. War Secretary Pete Hegseth is attending the ceremony to mark the occasion on France's northern coast. The Pentagon says he'll honor the sacrifices of Americans who died there. Some locals want Secretary Hegseth to stay away. A residents' organization has issued a press release condemning what they see as his American supremacist statements and what they describe as far-right tattoos. Jonathan Savage, Fox News.
4: The U.S. military saying it shot down four Iranian drones that were launched toward the Strait of Hormuz yesterday and then struck some of the Islamic Republic's coastal surveillance radar sites in response. The military is enforcing a blockade on Iranian ports in response to Tehran's chokehold on the Strait. 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
9: Four of the golf clubs of the 14 that you're allowed are wedges. 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
10: Rory was on this high wire, having, blown quite a few tournaments, and, you could feel it. And on one side was immortality, and at the bottom was disaster, infamy. 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If he loses, he is a serial disappointer. He is the new mayor of Normanville, and that's the price you pay at that level.
8: Okay, all right, we are off and running. 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I'm John Patrick. Thanks for being here this morning. 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Okay, tell you about the show this morning. Best college golf teams in the country have been in California the last couple of weeks. Earlier this week, Stanford picked up another national championship, and Texas's Farrah O'Keefe won the individual title. The men have started their quest this weekend. Many of us lost a good friend about a month ago, tragically, unexpectedly. Brian Stubbs was the executive director of the Haskins Foundation. That's the organization that awards the Haskins Award to the best male college golfer. and the Annika Award to the best female college golfer. By the way, Farah O'Keefe was the recipient of the Annika Award this year. Brian should be in San Diego right now at these championships, but he's not. Jay Sewell, head coach of the men's program at the University of Alabama, will be here to talk a little about Brian and his impact on the college game, which was immense. Then, Beth Ann Nichols from Golf Week is back. U.S. Women's Open is next week in Los Angeles at Riviera. Beth Ann will be here to preview the second major on the ladies' calendar. Then, speaking of major championships, J.J. Spaun will be defending his U.S. Open victory in a couple of weeks at Shinnecock. We're digging into the archives, going back to a conversation that I had last year following J.J.'s win with a member of his team, another old friend, Josh Gregory. We'll revisit that conversation a little bit later on this morning. As always, I'll let you know where to find the golf on TV this weekend. And if we have time this morning, Jack Nicklaus II, the chairman at Muirfield Village and the tournament director for the Memorial, will tell us why he loves the game of golf. I don't think he had a choice. Okay, coming up, Beth Ann Nichols previewing the U.S. Women's Open. Josh Gregory on J.J. Spaun's win at last year's U.S. Open. But first, Alabama head coach Jay Sewell on the state of the college game and more. Stay right there. Thank you for being here this morning. You're listening to the Augusta Golf Show with John Patrick. Here, news, talk, and information, WGAC.
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21: Good morning and welcome back to the Augusta Golf Show. I'm John Patrick. Jay Sewell is the head coach of the men's golf program at the University of Alabama. I have known Jay and have been friends with his family, God, for maybe 30, 35 years. He is in San Diego this weekend. One of his players is competing for an individual NCAA national championship. It is a pleasure to welcome Jay Sewell back to the Augusta Golf Show. How are you, Coach?
22: John, I'm fine. Thanks for having me. And you have been a really good friend of my family for a long time, and it's great to be on your show.
21: How's your mom?
22: She's great. Thank you. I saw her a couple weeks ago, actually recruited in Aiken, and went to the old Southern Cross tournament and got to stay with her, so it was good to see her.
21: Good, good. Please tell her I asked.
22: I surely will.
21: I wanted to have you on the show, especially this weekend with everything going on out there at La Costa. Many of us lost a good friend about a month ago, unexpectedly and tragically, Brian Stubbs. Brian ran, headed up the Haskins Foundation, the organization that awards the best male college player of the year, the Haskins Award, and the female college player of the year, the Annika Award. Do you, any chance, Jay, you remember when you first met Brian?
22: You know, we talked about it last night. We were, you know, we had the Haskins Foundation for the top 10. My guy, William Jennings, is in, you know, a finalist. And so we talked about that. For whatever reason, it's either Oregon, Eugene, Oregon in 16, or if it was at Rich Harvest Farms in 17. Yeah. I just remember meeting him, and he would come, and, you know, the Haskins Award is a great award and always has been. Justin Thomas won in 12, but I just remember him coming up, and I didn't know him really well at the time. He just says, I need you to vote. And, you know, he kind of was the spokesperson. And so I just remember that national championship. It was either one of those two. And just remember the smile. I was like, well, I better vote for this. They made me feel like I needed to, even though I probably was going to. It created a, I need to do this because it's an important thing. Responsibility that I have. And so it was one of those two national championships about 10 years ago.
21: From your position, Jay, why is the Haskins Award important?
22: Well, I think it recognizes the best player, but that recognizes it through the vote of the player's peers, which are his players, the coaches that watch the golf, and then, you know, SIDs, I believe, also are in the voting or administrators. And so It's not a wide open thing. It is people who have, you would think, have their ear to the ground or their eye to what's been going on. And so anytime your peers believe you're, you know, the best player, I just think that gives a great deal more credibility. And the names on it are just amazing. So they haven't gotten it wrong either. And so, over the years. And so I think it's a combination of all of that.
21: You sort of alluded to this earlier, that Brian was a huge advocate for the Haskins and the Annika Awards. How important do you think it's been, Jay, that there was an advocate?

0: but it was still just another award. I think his dedication, his professionalism, his personality, it just breathed life into that old trophy. And now I think it's recognized as the most prestigious, you know, individual award in college golf. And I think that's a huge credit to him, his hard work, his just professionalism, just who he was, just his friendship to so many of us. He always was, he just had a smile that was infectious. And I think he just created something around the award that made us all feel a little like it was a little bit bigger.
1: We're talking with Jay Sewell here on the Augusta Golf Show. I'm not going to ask you who you voted for, but I assume you voted.
0: I'm going to wait until the end. I always do. I think the NCAA champion, I've always waited to the last day, and that always made Brian kind of nervous. He would always text me on the last day, and he goes, "Are you going to vote?" And he knew, I mean, it's not that he didn't care who I voted for. He just wanted us as coaches to make sure we are in. And so I will wait to just see, who is on, because I think there's 10 excellent guys. And I think this championship means so much. And so I've always waited just to see who was, if one of these two or three guys fight to the end, I want to make sure that my vote is there. And all Jackson Coyvin at Auburn right now, I hate to say that, and as a Roll Tide, but I kid, has had an incredible year and probably the prohibitive favorite. But I want to give this tournament its due, and I want to see who battles to win it. And then I usually vote literally right after, within an hour after the championship.
1: Do you have to say Roll Tide if you say the word Auburn?
0: Well, we're definitely not going to say the other one.
1: Okay.
0: I can promise you that. I don't know what War Damn means anyway, so I'm sure they don't know what Roll Tide means. But
1: tell me, Jay, about the player you've got in the tournament.
0: Yeah, William Jennings is from Greenville, South Carolina. He's a sophomore, and he has an incredible story. He really struggled as a freshman, was a great recruit, just struggled with the transition to college golf and just kind of lost game. And here he is. He's won, I think, four times this year, won our regional out in Arizona. And he's probably one of the reasons I want to wait. I mean, his year has been amazing. And if somebody like him wins this championship, I think they, there's a part of me that guy deserves to be. This is the biggest tournament. All the finalists are all here. And so if you win this championship, I think it has the biggest weight. And so William has a chance to do that. He's a great kid. He's 6'6". So he's not your stereotypical golfer. He doesn't look like a lot of the golfers. Well, golf is changing a lot. There are a lot more 6-footers now than not. Mm-hmm. But with my short stature and him walking through the airport, a lot of people ask if he plays basketball. But he's a great kid, a great player, and I think has an excellent chance this week.
1: From where you sit, you can have a great perspective on this. What's the state of college golf these days?
0: I think it's really in a growing, I think over the last decade, in the last 10 to 12 years, it has truly, I think it's on people's map. I think even the PGA Tour recognizes that. There's something about your team colors that means something to people. And so you even see the PGA Tour, they'll say Justin Thomas, Alabama, or Jordan Spieth, Texas, or Ricky Fowler, Oklahoma State. And Ricky still wears his, cowboy orange on Sundays. And so I think there's we have really found a little bit of a niche. And I do believe if we do this right, it's the greatest week. And people really fall in love, just like they do at the Ryder Cup. I think this week could turn into something really big down the road. I'm not going to say it's going to be a March Madness big, but at one time, March Madness was not that big, and Larry Bird, Magic Johnson changed that and turned it into a huge thing. I think we're never going to be that big, but I do believe we could become a huge part of the golf calendar if we continue to make good decisions and really showcase. These guys are unbelievable. If you watch these college kids at pro tournaments, they're competing for wins already. I had a guy on my team when he was on our team as a sophomore win on the tour. So the golf is really good, and so I think the more we get it out there and we show it the product that it is in the correct light, I think it's only going to continue to grow.
1: Why are they so good so quickly, Jay?
0: I don't know. I think anytime you see somebody do something, it makes something the next person, it makes it easier. And I think each guy who has done, with our guy Dick Dunlap,

0: one, next thing you know, Luke Clanton. And I think there's just guys that they're more athletic. I mean, as we talked about, I mean, these guys were the baseball players of my generation or football players. And now they're the golf, you know, they play golf. And so you're talking really big athletes, hit it a long way, watching on TV, and they have specialized it a lot earlier than they maybe have. And so the barrier that you can do it has been broken, or you can't do it has been broken. And now they're practicing it. You know, the college practice facilities are better than the tour and all across the country. And so guys are just the competition and all the practice. I just, as you know, got in, you know, turned it into a young man's game. It used to be 30 was when you were, you know, ready for the tour. And that's kind of an old guy now.
1: So you think you've got a pretty nice facility there at Alabama, do you?
0: We do. I won't gloat on the radio. But it is. I think the best in the world. It's nothing like it, and we're very proud of it. And it has tremendously helped our players do what we just talked about: get better. The key to golf is competing and then getting better. And our facility, like all the others in college golf, have truly given the players a chance to get better.
2: At an institution as large as Alabama, what's the most important thing you do as the men's head golf coach?
0: Well, I do wear a lot of hats, but in the end, it is to help young people become men. That's what a coach does, you know, through the sport of golf, through the, you know, the living, you know, it's just a part of their life. It's not their life, but it's part of it, and it's how they grow. And, you know, the juggling match of a young kid to become a man is always hard. And to help those, to help young people become a man is probably my biggest thing I have to do. And so I would say that is it. And we do that through golf and through the competition of what the game offers.
2: Well, here's hoping there's a milkshake in your future Monday afternoon. He is J.C. Well. He is the head coach of the men's golf team at the University of Alabama. Jay, thank you for taking the time. I know it's early. Thanks for taking the time to do this. It's good to hear your voice.
0: Well, John, thanks for having me on. Just for you, Roll Tide.
2: There you go. Thank you, Coach. That's J.C. Well. While I have you, take a look at a headline from earlier this week. The headlines are brought to you by Lionel Smith Limited. Lionel Smith Limited to only the finest in men's clothing. The USGA is launching a new Rules of Golf tool, Rules AI. It's an attempt to make the rules of the game more accessible and understandable for golfers. Rules AI, according to the USGA, is built on a foundation of unparalleled data, trained on more than 25,000 specific rules queries addressed by the USGA staff and experts. The rollout has begun to select clubs in their GIN app. The goal is to make it available to all GIN users by next spring. Don't forget, when you're logged into your Facebook page, come on over. Become a fan of our Facebook page, The Augusta Golf Show with John Patrick. We keep talking golf during the week. You can join in on the conversation if you're following me on X at Augusta Golf Show. Still to come this morning, Josh Gregory on the success J.J. Spahn found last year at Oakmont. But when we come back, Golf Week's Beth Ann Nichols will preview next week's U.S. Women's Open. 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Here, News Talk Information, WGAC.
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2: Welcome back to the Augusta Golf Show. I'm John Patrick. Beth Ann Nichols covers the game for Golf Week, golfweek.com. She's going to be in L.A. next week at Riviera for the U.S. Women's Open. It is a pleasure to welcome Beth Ann Nichols back to the Augusta Golf Show. How are you, B.A.?
15: Oh, I'm doing great, John. How are you?
2: I'm good. How excited are the players about playing at Riviera?
15: Oh, I mean, I think they're, you know, everybody's expecting it to be an epic week. You know, it feels a little bit like Pebble Beach in the sense that there are an awful lot of players who have never been to Riviera before. And I think for a lot of people, you know, when you think, oh, well, surely the best players in the world have played the iconic courses at some point or another, even for casual golf. And that's just actually not the case in the women's game. So, you know, a small number of players have gone in advance to take a look at it, especially when the LPGA was in L.A., but really the vast majority of the field will be stepping on a property for the first time.
2: All right, let me ask you a couple of questions about the golf course. You have been a very vocal advocate over the last few years about course setup and providing excitement for those that are playing and for those that are watching. Let's start with the first tee at Riviera. Par 5, a hole the men can easily get to in 2. Doubtful that the women can get there in 2 from that top tee. Do you know if the USGA is planning to use a different tee so that the women can also maybe go for it in 2?
15: Yeah, I think there will be some women who will be able to get there in 2. I definitely think that they want that risk reward. You know, we haven't always seen it.
2: Yeah.
15: But I definitely think you know, there will be, you know, same thing on 10. You know, I think there will be a number of reachable par fives. And I think the USGA, you know, they've added a tee seeing ground on four, to make sure that, you know, the women could play the hole as mm-hmm. it was designed to be played originally. You know, and so I think that, you know, those types of things are extremely important. And so I think the USGA has really, you know, gone the extra mile to make sure that this event, you know, will have those same opportunities that we see on the men's side.
2: Yeah, I mean, to your point, you as you think about that golf course, you think about maybe one day, can they drive 10? Can they hit 17 in two? Do you think they're coming around, whether it be the USGA and or the LPGA, to kind of that way of thinking, to putting that kind of excitement into the tournaments?
15: Yes, I do. I do. I think there's always some understanding that, you know, obviously pace of play is important, so they can't have everything be up, you know, when the field is full. But as you get cut to the weekend, you know, you can do more of those types of things, when you have fewer players in the field. So, I'm hopeful that, that we will see that. And you know, and a playoff too, you know, that they will, you know, they will move a tee up on 10 and give us some excitement. I definitely think that will happen.
2: You know, I heard it might have been Brandel talk about 18 at Riviera and the difficulty in moving that tee up because of that, the ground in front of it. Hard to get over that if you move the tee up.
15: Yeah, I'm not sure what the plan is on 18, to be honest with you right now. But you know, I do know that the build out on that hole is the same as it was for the men's PGA Tour event, the Genesis. So, you know, it is nice that, you know, a lot of the same, you know, what you see when you turn on the men's event visually, obviously with different, you know, the USGA, you know, logo on it now, but it will have that same, feeling of bigness, you know, in terms of, you know, using a lot of, they just left it up of what was there for the men.
2: We're talking with Beth Ann Nichols here on the Augusta Golf Show. All right. Nelly, Gino, tell me who your favorite is right now.
15: I mean, I think my favorite right now, you know, is Nelly. I mean, I think she's riding the most confidence right now, even though Gino obviously came back and made a statement. But I definitely think that, you know, on the whole, when you look at the season and its entirety, I mean, Nelly only recently finished outside of the top two for the first time.
2: Yeah.
15: So, and it was still in the top 10. So, you know, she's just had such an incredibly dominant run, that, you know, I think it's promising in that she had her best U.S. Women's Open performance ever last year, came so close, at Erin Hills. And I think it really, you know, gave her a lot of confidence going in, you know, that this is a championship, you know, that she's figured some things out. So, you know, it's crazy to think about what it would mean if she would win that one.
2: Mm-hmm.
15: But how close she'd be moving towards the Grand Slam and towards the Hall of Fame. I mean, it's happening so fast.
2: I may have asked you this before, but for the person that casually watches the women's game, or maybe not much, tell me Gino's superpower.
15: I mean, well, first of all, she's just, there's not a weakness in her game, but, you know, she's a beautiful ball striker. She's just an incredibly mature player. I think it's her head. I think her superpower is her head. You know, she's been, like Lydia, she's been so good for so long, since a young teenager, has been, you know, accustomed to extreme pressure and the stage, the big stage. And so I think, you know, her ability to bounce back after crushing loss, you know, has been extremely impressive to watch. So obviously the biggest thing missing on her resume right now is the major championship. And the longer it goes while she waits, the harder it gets. But if you listen to her perspective, you listen to how she's framing things, you know, if I never won a major championship, I'd still be okay. I think I've still done pretty well, basically, if it all ended today. You know, that's a freeing mindset and a mature one. And so whether or not deep down in her core she believes it or not, or if she's just saying that right now to make herself believe it, it's the right track to be on.
2: Give the listener a couple of other names to pay attention to at the U.S. Open.
15: You know, I think you have to look right at Gino's best friend, Ronnie Yen. Ronnie Yen is playing some beautiful golf right now. She hasn't won in a while, but she's had a number of second place finishes. Tremendous ball striker, hits a lot of greens. You know, obviously won her major title at Baltimore. And I think she could be a force at Riviera. You know, I think there are some other names that will take a lot of headlines that won't contend necessarily, like Mike Michelle Lewis, who will be playing in her final, I think, maybe, mm-hmm. U.S. Women's Open, as we thought Pebble Beach was her final, but you know, she will obviously garner a lot of attention. This will be the first week that Mega Gane plays as a professional. She's turning pro for the US Women's Open, obviously just helped Stanford clinch the team title again yesterday on Wednesday. So you know, that will be, she'll be one to watch. She wasn't in good form at the Augusta National Women's Amateur, but has definitely found something since then. You know, I would pay attention to Astrid Talley, the young woman who qualified for her first U.S. Women's Open at the age of 15 at Lancaster, and hasn't missed one since, and is you know, just dominated her local qualifying site to play her way in. Obviously, had that crushing collapse on the 12th hole, the International Women's Amateur, but you know, is looking maybe for a little bit of redemption on the big stage.
2: I know when you were out in LA a few weeks ago, you got to play Riviera. Was that the first time, and what'd you think?
15: It was the first time, and you know, I think when you walk on that property, walk in the clubhouse, you see all the history, and you understand why when the USGA surveyed players and said, what's important to you? And they say, where I win my US Open matters. And because it's the question everybody asks, and when they find out you won a US Open, well, where did you win one? And when you say a course, like Pebble Beach or the Olympic Club or Riviera, you know, that matters. And to say I've won at a place where Ben Hogan won, to be able to talk about what Ben Hogan did and obviously all these, you know, many PGA Tour events that have been at Riviera, to be able to have the women share history with the men, you can't put a price tag on what that means for the value of the LPGA. And so, yeah, walking on property, even as someone who's not teeing it up, but is just covering it, you feel that. You feel that, the heaviness of being at an important place in the game. The USGA likes to call them the cathedrals of the game. And so that's meaningful to players. And the fans feel it on the ground too. You know, this will be the first U.S. Women's Open ever held in L.A. County. And there's only ever been one other one in the Southern Cal area. And I think, you know, for a lot of L.A. natives that'll be in the field or players that played at UCLA or USC, This is extremely special.
2: She is Beth Ann Nichols. She will be at Riviera covering the U.S. Open, the U.S. Women's Open for Golf Week and golfweek.com. Thank you for taking the time, B.A. I appreciate it. Have a great time.
15: Thank you. Looking forward to it. Prime time.
2: Yes, it is. It ought to be a great tournament next week. Can't wait to see the women tackle that historic venue. While I have you, take a look at the golf on TV, golf on television this weekend, brought to you by the Forest Hills Golf Club, the area's premier public facility. Golf Channel gets the coverage started, DP World Tour, the Austrian Alpine Open. 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Final round coverage tomorrow will begin at 1. 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CBS and Paramount Plus will then pick up the coverage of the Charles Schwab. Coverage today begins at 3:30. Tomorrow's final round will begin at 3. Golf Channel will then have coverage of the LPGA, the ShopRite LPGA presented by Wakefern. Golf Channel's coverage today begins at 3:30. Tomorrow's final round coverage begins at 3. And then Monday, Golf Channel begins coverage of the NCAA Men's Individual National Championship with the coverage starting at 5:30. Then the coverage of the NCAA Men's National Championship continues on Tuesday with the team match play quarterfinals at 1, the semifinals at 6. Wednesday, the National Championship match play finals coverage will start at 6. When we come back, we'll dig into the archives. Conversation I had with Josh Gregory right after his guy, J.J. Spaun, won the U.S. Open. Don't go away. 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
2: Welcome back to the Augusta Golf Show. I'm John Patrick. So after J.J. Spaun won the U.S. Open last year at Oakmont, I had a couple members of his team on the show to talk about how he did it. I thought with this year's U.S. Open right around the corner, we would revisit some of that conversation that I had with Josh Gregory, who, like J.C. Well, at one point, headed up the men's program here at Augusta University. Here's some of the conversation I had last year with Josh.
21: I'm doing great, my friend. Thank you so much for having me. And miss everybody at Augusta, miss you, and miss all of our good times we had there and all of our times at Forest Hills and everywhere else. So it'll always be second home.
2: Well, these times seem pretty good. How did you and JJ get together?
21: Interesting story, John. So when I was at Augusta, when I went from Augusta to SMU, I was the coach of the Palmer Cup team, and this is a true story. So I was, we picking the 10 kids on the team, 10 players on the team to go to Rural County down that year to play the international squad, and I didn't get to have any picks. I got to give a little bit of input, and I was lobbying really hard for JJ to be on that team because we had played with him a bunch, and I thought he was the best player in the country that nobody really knew about. And I think he was ranked 11th in the World Golf Amateur Ranking, so he was great. But, I mean, he just kind of didn't – he wasn't from Georgia. He wasn't from Texas. He wasn't from wherever. So he was, just was kind of under the radar, and he didn't get picked. And so he's given me a hard time ever since then, saying that I snubbed him for the Palmer Cup team, although I had no say so in it. So we've been friends for a long time. His full swing coach is Adam Schreiber, who helped Sam Ryder, who's another one of my students. So I've known him forever, and Adam has been pushing JJ to kind of come my way and get some help. And I've helped him a few times off and on. I helped him some at the Memorial, and you know what? To his credit, this is one of the coolest things. Here's a guy that's 34 years old. He's having his best year in his career. Top 15 FedEx Cup, top 25 in the world. Loses to Roy McIlroy at the Players and reached out and said, "I need more help," which is pretty impressive and extremely mature, knowing that he's having his best year. It'd be easy just to sit around and say, "Hey, I'm doing the right things." And he knew he wanted to be elite. He knew he wanted to have a chance to win major championships, to play in the Ryder Cup, to contend more, to win more. And he knew that his short game and putting kind of holds him back. He's a incredible ball striker, I think top five on the tour in strokes gained approach, and just it's kind of, a little above average putter, but not as good as he could be. Works extremely hard. He's got amazing hands. He just needed some guidance and some structure, and his short game has definitely held him back. That was probably his only strokes gained negative category, maybe 130th or 40th on the tour and that. So needed some help there, but also just needed some help in how to structure and how to get better because he works hard. But just said, I don't know how to work the right way, and I need to get better. And to his credit, he bought in immediately, did everything I could ask and even more, and literally, it was just it was funny. We were warming up one morning, and I said, "How much time do you like on the range?" So it was a little bit of trial and error. I didn't know how long we should be spending on the greens before, so it was still a learning process. But now we at least have our plan going forward. So very excited about him. He's an awesome dude, and he's got a beautiful family, and he's a good man.
2: Josh, when you work with somebody at that level, short game putting, are there universal rules, or do you zero right in on them in particular and things you're seeing with them?
21: That's a great question. I have my general rules, or I call it a template or a blueprint of how to practice the structure in all areas. That's essentially the same for every player that I help, with small variances based on their learning styles and based on their specific needs. But the template of how to practice and to structure it, you know, into the technical areas, into the random areas, into the competitive areas, is all essentially the same. Now, the technical part is 100% player dependent. I don't teach a one size fit all. It needs to match up with their golf swing. It needs to match up with, you know, whether they're a drawer or a cutter, you know, different things like that. So I have to look at that and get to know them first and foremost. But yeah, everything's player dependent. I mean, you know, when people say, what do you teach? I said, well, around the greens, I teach lie based chipping, which every single chip is differently. Every single bunker shot is different. Every single shot on the rough is different. No two shots are ever the same. So, you know, and there's definitely not a one size fit all. And so I'm a golf nerd. I love the short game. I think you kind of have to be able to do it on your own a little bit to figure it out. And that's about the only thing I can still do anymore. I can still chip a little bit. So I love just throwing balls around the green and trying to figure it out. And I think that gives you a little bit more credibility that you can do it on your own and relay the message and be confident in it. That a lot of coaches and instructors love the full swing, but don't necessarily love teaching the short game, and that's okay. You know, I don't necessarily love looking at TrackMan and looking at all the wonderful numbers there. I enjoy trying to get the ball in the hole.
2: I would assume, having said what you said, you would say to every recreational golfer listening, go practice the short game.
21: Yes, go throw balls around the green and just try to figure it out. I think that's the best thing, and I think everybody spends too much time just hitting the same shot, which is obviously good for technique and changing technique, but I think they got to put themselves in some random situations. And I think, you know, when it comes to the putting and comes to putting, I don't think nearly enough time is spent there just working on speed and drills. And, you know, everybody just kind of goes to the putting green, which I know I did as well. And they throw three balls down and they hit it to the same hole over and over again. And well, that doesn't really do you any good, because after that first one, everything else is just reaction. It's not really testing your skills.
2: What were you thinking when JJ got off to the bumpy start Sunday?
21: I was pulling for exactly what happened, a lightning delay. you know, it was crazy because he didn't really do anything wrong, and that's what I told him in the break. I mean, yeah, he struggled on the first hole, made a bogey there, deserved making bogey. Two, he gets the awful break. I mean, he turned birdie into bogey there by hitting the flag. That ball was going to be a kick in. Three, he didn't hit a bad shot. It just didn't get up the hill, and now he's down in a spot where he was dead. Four, he gets the awful break off the tee, still manages a way to make par. You know, five and six, he didn't play the best of holes, but in my opinion, he deserved to be about two over par instead of five over par. But you kind of knew, I mean, look, he is as good as anybody in the world, but it's the first time being in that position. You know, you're going to be nervous. I kept telling him all week, there's going to be adversity. You're going to get some bad breaks. You're going to get some bad lies. And that's what happens at a U.S. Open, especially at Oakmont. And I said, we're going to have a choice. We can either react or respond. A reaction is either a negative or a positive emotion. And a response is we're going to go forward. And so I just kept telling him, we got to respond. Something's going to happen bad that it's going to test you at some point. And he had some bad breaks there. Did some things that were going against his way, but during the break, I just simply told him, I said, bud, look, this is Father's Day. You got two beautiful babies. You got a beautiful family. On Monday, you would have signed up for being four back in the U.S. Open with 10 holes to play. So life's pretty good. And he was just simply trying too hard. Wasn't really letting it go, standing over the ball a little bit longer than he normally was. And just simply told him, look, you got to let it go. You've got to let this go and get back to reacting a little bit more. And that's just reaffirming to him that, as I told him, I said, look, you're playing better golf than anybody in this field. You're going to have a chance. If you keep making pars, you keep being boring. And I said, one break is going to happen. Something good is going to happen here. And fortunately, that was kind of the break on 12, the par five, when he hit his second shot way right and it wound up still in the hard pan. He knocked on the green. He made a nasty 40-foot putt. So that was the one kind of thing he needed to flip the switch.
2: And there you go. A little bit of the conversation that I had last year with Josh Gregory after JJ won the Open. U.S. Open at Shinnecock is just a couple of weeks away. Don't go away. We're coming right back. You're listening to the Augusta Golf Show with John Patrick here. News, talk, and information, WGAC.
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2: 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Okay, that's the show for this morning. I do want to thank my guests, Jay Sewell, Beth Ann Nichols. Thank you for listening. 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Got the Wallace and Son Lawn and Garden Show coming up next. After that, Aaron and the CNC Automotive Show. Mary Liz, AB, Joe, and I will be back Monday morning at 5:30, and then I'm on vacation next week, so have a great week. Thank you for listening to the Augusta Golf Show with John Patrick. Please stay well, and please stay safe, and I will see you in a couple of weeks. So long. Bye-bye.
14: 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The theme for the Augusta Golf Show was written and performed by Jim Brickman. I'm Jeff Lawrence. We'll see you next time.

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2: We've watched this community grow from mixtapes and glove boxes to playlists in your pocket. Through every era, every change, one thing stayed the same. We show up. Decades later, the tools are better, but the promise is the same. Show up, do it right, and take care of our neighbors. Universal Plumbing has been serving Augusta and the CSRA for over 40 years. And we're always here

0: assurances to the nation's farmers. I'm Pam Husso, Fox News. President Trump says the conflict with Iran is largely finished. He emphasized that message during a roundtable with farmers in Wisconsin yesterday, with the midterm elections just months away.
1: The midterms are coming up, and I hope you people are really spiritized, because we're at a point, we're going to come out of Iran very quickly, and it's going to be very strong, one way or the other, whether it's a piece of paper or the very tough way, okay? The very tough way is maybe the easier way.
0: The president promised farmers that fertilizer and energy prices will go down when the conflict comes to an end. An impressive jobs report didn't go over well on Wall Street. 172,000 new jobs were added to the U.S. economy last month, beating expectations. Fox's Edward Lawrence has more.
2: If you look at the average over the past 3 months, the economy's actually created 188,000 jobs per month. That's an accelerating number of job creation. Now, when you look back at the revisions for March and April, you can see that both of them have been revised up a total of 93,000 jobs. Now, the revisions indicate two things. One, artificial intelligence so far has not taken jobs away from the economy like some people thought. And two, the large-scale deportations have not affected job growth. Construction jobs created 17,000, manufacturing, turning around the losses, up 7,000 jobs. However, the down 695 points.
0: Americans remain frustrated by rising costs, particularly food and fuel. Health officials in the West Bank say Israeli forces have killed a 7-month-old baby. The infant was killed after Israeli forces allegedly fired on a car last night. Israel says the vehicle was shot out because it appeared to be accelerating toward Israeli soldiers. 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
0: Despite the ongoing allegations involving Maine Democratic Senate candidate Graham Plattner, Democratic leaders are still supporting him. Fox's Kevin Cork has the latest from Washington.
6: California Democrat Congressman Ro Khanna, who told the crowd at the Plattner rally in Maine, no one should make excuses for past relationship problems, but he still praised Plattner for taking accountability for his past. Now, for his part, Plattner, joined by his wife Amy, accused his opponents of trying to weaponize the allegations. Plattner, political warts and all, appears to still be just fine, so long as he can beat Susan Collins, which of course may or may not happen.
0: Plattner says he struggled with PTSD, drinking, and depression in the wake of his military service, and that he's not proud of his past behavior, but has been working to improve himself. War Secretary Pete Hegseth is in France to commemorate the Normandy landings. Fox's Jonathan Savage reports.
7: 82 years ago was D-Day in the Second World War. The largest seaborne invasion in history marked the beginning of the liberation of Western Europe from Nazi Germany. War Secretary Pete Hegseth is attending the ceremony to mark the occasion on France's northern coast. The Pentagon says he'll honor the sacrifices of Americans who died there. Some locals want Secretary Hegseth to stay away. A residents' organization has issued a press release condemning what they see as his American supremacist statements and what they describe as far-right tattoos. Jonathan Savage, Fox News.
0: A second case of the flesh-eating screwworm parasite has been confirmed in Texas by the Department of Agriculture. The new case was detected on a ranch about 6 miles away from the first positive case of screwworm in Texas. Screwworms are parasitic flies that deposit eggs in open wounds or mucous membranes of warm-blooded animals. I'm Pam Husso, Fox News.
8: 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All right.
9: Good morning.
8: Good morning, Mike.
9: What you been doing lately?
8: Well, you know, Mike, I got back from a 4-H camp.
9: Really?
8: Yesterday afternoon.
9: That could go either way.
8: It was great.
9: All those kids.
8: We took about 50, give or take, to Jekyll Island for 4-H Camp Jekyll.
9: Okay, that sounds good.
8: Yeah.
9: You're going the right way.
8: And we were there Monday to Friday.
9: Yeah.
8: And had a great time. The kids were great. And, you know, it's always a good experience.
9: Yeah.
8: You come back way more tired than you left, though. Some long days. And so when that alarm clock went off for me to get here to the radio station this morning, I was like, oh, boy.
9: Yeah, those kids can't get bored. You can't let them get bored.
8: No, absolutely not. Boredom ends up causing issues.
9: Yeah.
8: So anyways, but it was a great week. So jumping in here, you know, we were in a severe drought or extreme drought, whichever one the drought monitor showed us, really since like September. And it's the driest winter in history that any living person can come up with at this point. And
9: this winter?
8: Yeah, this past winter. And some people have started kind of relating it to the Dust Bowl.
9: Really?
8: And so it's kind of crazy on the production agriculture side, because luckily 2025's crop harvest had already been set. And when I say set, I mean the fruit on the corn had already produced, and the cotton had already, the bolls had gotten to where they were ready to open and be harvested, so on and so forth. And so it didn't really hurt too much in the late fall of 25. However, we started off 26 extremely dry, and it's crazy for us to be watering corn in March and April with center pivots as much as we had to this year. So the drought has played a huge problem all the way across the board, from production agriculture to golf courses to your home lawn and garden. And then all of a sudden it was like a switch was flipped, and we went to getting tons of rain. And up until really this week, it had rained pretty much every day. And so some of that came so hard and so fast that it just ran off. And some of it actually came slow enough that it soaked in. However, we're still in a deficit, the last I checked, as far as our rainfall amounts. But with that being said, there doesn't appear to be a whole lot of rain in the coming week forecast. And so the ground is still kind of damp, and we're really humid. And the reason I bring that up is that is recipe for disease in turf, vegetable gardens, that sort of thing. And so it's a lot easier to stop a disease in your lawn at the early stage, and depending upon what the disease is and depending upon the type of grass, it's going to very much depend or very much explain which fungicide you could use to stop said disease. However, it's just got to keep an eye on that, because like I said, the humidity is super high. And if we remain in an 85 to 95 degree temperatures, which is where we're pretty well remaining right now, going and keeping a 90%+ humidity, we're going to see turf dying due to diseases. We're going to see diseases in the garden, so on and so forth. In fact, I'm already getting some calls about diseases in gardens, primarily tomatoes. And so seeing a good bit of what we call early blight in tomatoes, and it doesn't really have anything to do with being early or late. It's just what it's called. And so a lot of the time, once we get early blight in tomatoes, there is no stopping it, and you may as well pull the plant up. And so all of our tomato diseases are, not all of them, but the majority of them, are due to water splashing up onto the leaves, and it creates a fungal infection. And so there are fungicides that are safe to do a do on your garden. Some of them have post-harvest intervals, or PHIs. And so you want to monitor that depending upon when your crop is going to be ready. So if you've got squash, and you've got squash that are ready now, and you get downy mildew on the squash plants, you apply a fungicide, you need to know what that post-harvest interval is. And I think it's like 3 days. But anyways, so that you don't pick the... get that on there. Let's see. So we got our first message of the day here. And so, good morning. I recently did a soil sample, and I noticed that on the bag there wasn't a specific crops like there used to be. My results came back with only turf requirements. How do I know what the garden needs are? So, great question. So as a matter of fact, what we do there is the soil sample goes to the lab, and the lab runs the analysis, and the lab's analysis is strictly what is in that soil. And so then there's a formula that takes those numbers depending upon what the crop is. So to the person who sent us that message, if you will call the extension office in which you ran the sample through, so if it's Richmond County, call Campbell's office. If it's Columbia County, call Tripp's office. If it's Burke, call mine. And all we have to do is, in our system, throw a code in there, and it will recode your sample for vegetable garden. And so when you submit a sample, we're able to enter up to 5 different codes. And so let's say that you were pulling soil samples and you wanted to see about, you might put a garden there, or you might plant blueberries, or you might sod it. We could enter a code for all those things and give you the results for all of them at no additional charge than the soil sample costs to begin with. So, yeah, just give the extension office a call and go from there. So on that topic, y'all know I love to talk about some soil sampling. So it's always a good time to soil sample. I get asked that question a lot. Is it too late to pull a soil sample? Well, does it really matter when you pull it? My thought is,

0: But January was also a great time to pull a soil sample. And okay. November will be just as good as today.
1: I did not realize that.
0: Can't really, you know, put a date and time on it. And so
1: the temperature doesn't affect it?
0: No. Okay. Now, sometimes the temperature and the drought affects your ability to be able to push a soil probe into the ground.
1: Right.
0: But I think we're still moist enough right now that that would go pretty well. And so, you know, we preach these soil samples, but it's really such a cheap insurance to make sure that you're not wasting money on fertility applications and all that. And it takes 3 to 6 months to truly adjust for a lime or a pH imbalance. And so, Mike, you know, I think it's time for our first break.
1: It is.
0: So we'll be back in just a few minutes.
1: Okay.

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0: 800, toll free in Aiken at 441-TALK, or free on the Verizon Wireless Network at star 580. So before we go back to that, let's address this next question that came in over the break. And so somebody wanted to know what the cost of a soil sample is. So there's not a short answer to that. So in my office, soil samples are $6. And it's because we have an agreement with UPS to handle getting them to the lab. And every office is going to pay the $6 for the sample. However, some offices have a very different agreement than the one that my office has with UPS or another shipping carrier to get them to the lab. So on average, they're somewhere between $6 and $10 a piece. So it's still a cheap insurance, as I said earlier.
1: Okay. Where is your lab?
0: So the all the soil samples go to the same lab in Athens there on campus at UGA.
1: Okay. I've heard of Clemson having a lab.
0: Yeah, so Clemson also has a lab. They do theirs slightly different than ours, and so I can't really speak to that too much. But like I said, I know that the cost of the actual sample is $6, and whether you have to pay an additional fee for shipping or not could get you up to about 10.
1: Right.
0: And so, anyways, while on the break, I heard I heard Chris Wallace and his daughter talking about the blade sale that's come back and the $630 off a new Gravely. It took me a minute to realize that the 63% off the blade and the 630 was for celebrating 63 years of service. And so anyway, I thought that was pretty neat on there.
1: Just catching up this morning, aren't we?
0: Yeah, we're still struggling a little bit from a week at camp. But the coffee hasn't hit yet. So anyways, but I can't say enough about Wallace and Son as a whole. So as I've mentioned before, I have this really old Gravely lawnmower that, I mean, is ancient and has cut a ton of grass over its lifetime. And it's actually at Wallace and Son's shop right now. And I was kind of scared that it had finally bit the dust and I was going to have to buy a new mower. But I talked to them yesterday and they're just waiting on the wiring harness to come in. They got it in there real quick. And anyways, maybe I'll get it back this week because my grass is kind of starting to need either a hay mower or a giraffe, one of the two.
1: Right.
0: So anyways, a couple other things that, you know, I thought would be good to recognize on the air. So UGA Extension and University of Florida Extension is hosting a joint irrigation expo this coming week. And I asked, I forgot who was on air last week, but I asked one of them to just kind of put this out there. And so I wanted to bring it back up. So I'm on that committee that's kind of starting to make sure that all of that comes together. So our irrigation expo is not just for row crop farmers, and it's not just for turf grass producers, and it's not just for homeowners. It's for everybody. And so we're going to have everything showing off center pivots and the different nozzles that go on those over to lawn irrigation and even like drip lines. And we're also going to do a demonstration and show how water movement through the soil goes using a dark blue dye. And so that's a pretty cool demonstration. I'm sure we'll show what we call our rainfall simulator as well. Anyways, so there's just a little bit of everything for everybody, and we're calling it the Georgia-Florida Irrigation Expo. And it will be at the Vidalia Onion Research Center on June the 10th, so next week. And I'm excited, looking forward to it. We managed to get enough hats. Everybody likes a good hat. We managed to get enough hats for the first 200 registrants, and I haven't looked recently, but I know we're getting close to 200 that have registered. And so now, if that's something that you're interested in attending, let me know and I can help you get registered. And so the next thing that I wanted to talk about is that we're going to host a farm security workshop in conjunction with Georgia Association of Conservation Districts and Soil and Water Conservation Districts. And we're going to do that on July the 16th at the Burke County Office Park. And so that'll be something really good to, you know, talk a little bit about security of your farm equipment and that sort of thing. And I'm sure there'll be a safety aspect as well. And so it looks like we've got our first caller coming in. And so let's see if I can make this work. All right, Dwayne, you're on the Wallace and Son Lawn and Garden Show.
2: Hey, good morning.
0: Hey, Dwayne, how are you?
2: I'm doing well. I'd like to ask a question and also put a plug in.
0: Okay.
2: It's dealing with blueberries, so there's a lot of local people that are having blueberries. They're out. In particular, I'm up Harlem, and there's also one in Appling, Mistletoe. Mm-hmm. There's actually two in Harlem. There's the Little Blue Farmhouse, and then there's one right on Harlem Grovetown Road. So those berries are really happening. But I kind of take care of the ones still in the Harlem area. And I got this one plant I cut back all the way because it didn't produce fruit. And here it is the second year, same thing. So am I supposed to go biblical and just pull this thing out and be done with it?
0: So is there any way to know which variety it is?
2: Well, I only have two out there. Forgive me, I don't really remember the name of them.
0: So do you know?
2: Brightwell is one of them.
0: Okay.
2: I forget the other off the top of my head.
0: Okay. Do you know if it flowered this year?
2: No, it didn't.
0: Okay.
2: I got more than one. Mm-hmm. There's about 200 blueberry plants out there, mm-hmm. and I got maybe three that are acting funny, and one had a couple flowers, you know, but not much.
0: Gotcha. Okay. So if it was me, I would probably sacrifice one of those. And I would likely take it to the extension office and have them send it to the lab for disease testing.
2: Okay.
0: And so that way you know whether there's something going on. And we always start troubleshooting with a soil sample. And so I know that you've got a bunch of blueberries, so it would be kind of odd if one is acting up and none of the rest of them are. But, you know, that just kind of helps to rule everything out. And like I said a minute ago, that's just some cheap insurance to make sure that all is going well. And so that would probably be where I would start, is sacrificing one of those plants, roots and all. And so dig it up, wash off the roots, and cut it down. How big are your blueberry bushes?
2: Oh, they're 6 foot tall.
0: Okay, and you cut this one all the way back. You cut one all the way back. So how big do you think it is now?
2: Well, shoot, it's probably about 4 or 5. I mean, that's
0: okay.
2: No problem in growing.
0: Right.
2: You know, I did the soil samples 14 years ago before I planted these. I met Mr. Dick Byrne in Waynesboro.
0: Oh, yeah.
2: What a nice gentleman. He talked to me and my brother before we planted them.
0: Absolutely.
2: I originally got my plants from McCorkle. And by the way, they're Brightwell Blueberry and Hardy Blue.
0: Okay.
2: Are the two that are out there.
0: Okay. I'm familiar with the Brightwell, but I'm not real familiar with the Hardy.
2: The Hardy Blue?
0: Yeah.
2: Yeah. So I got them both from McCorkle's nursery, like I said, about 14, 15 years ago. And I mean, they're fantastic. They really are, and taste incredible. Mm-hmm. But I am concerned that, like I said, there's two or three that I've cut back and, you know, basically they haven't come back with anything.
0: Yeah. So with that being said, I encourage you to go in and I want you to pull soil samples from right around those that are not producing fruit.
2: Yes, sir.
0: And we're going to call that our bad sample. And then I want you to pull soil samples in the rest of the blueberry plants where everything seems to be going well. And we'll call that our good sample. And so we'll troubleshoot there. And then I also recommend sending that one of those plants for disease analysis, just sacrificing it and saying, all right, I got to do this. And, and go from there. And that's really the first place to start in troubleshooting. And, you know, it might be something as simple as over the 14 years, your pH has changed so much that you've got some that just can't produce fruit in that high of a pH.
2: Okay.
0: And so,
2: sure. Understand. All right. We'll go with that plant. I'll say this, the plants itself, they look healthy.
0: Right.
2: You know, green leaves, you know, shoots going, definitely thriving, but not producing.
0: I gotcha. Yeah. Just pull those samples and let's go from there.
2: Okay. Well, again, I want to encourage everybody to go out to your local producers and,
0: absolutely,
2: you know, go out there, bring your kids and go pick and enjoy yourself and eat while you pick.
0: That's right. Well, have a great one. Thanks for calling, Dwayne.
2: Yes, sir. Thank you as all well. Right. Bye.
0: So, during that call, we got another message about crepe myrtles and the leaves turning black. And so,
1: what's that all about?
0: So, more than likely, it's either an aphid or a white fly secreting what we call honeydew. And the honeydew is what turns black. They said that, I'm not sure what it is, but they are turning the leaves black and they are white in color. So, I'm going to guess that it's aphids. But we'll talk a little bit more about this after the break.

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2: 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I'm Cliff Collins, one of the Burke County Extension agents taking your calls and text about your lawn and garden at 706-863-5800, toll-free in Aiken at 441-TALK, that's 441-8255, or free on the Verizon Wireless Network at star 580. Well, Mike, we had a couple more questions come in to the text line over the break.
3: All right.
2: I guess people would rather send a text than they had hear themselves on the air.
3: Yeah, a little shy.
2: Nah, I don't think any of these folks are shy.
3: Nah.
2: But anyways, so we enjoy our questions. It helps the show move along quickly, yeah. However you want to get them to us. So the question was, what is a good insect spray for crepe myrtle? Thanks. And so I asked what the insect was, and not sure what the insect is, but it's turning the leaves black and they are white in color. So most likely that is what we would call aphids, and aphids are secreting honeydew. And there's a few other insects that can do the same thing, but very common aphids on crepe myrtles. And so really and truly, just any of the pyrethroids is going to be the best situation. And if they're blooming, I would not spray them during the daytime, because we don't want to hurt our pollinators if we can at all costs. But I do understand. And so just so you know, the black stuff is not just going to come off real easily, but if you kill the insect, it will slowly go away. The black part will. So I hope that helps. Of really any of the pyrethroids would work, and you can pick those up at any lawn and garden store, box store, something like that. And so the next question that came in was, about 2 to 3 weeks ago, I planted two varieties of cherry tomatoes in two urns, a Husky Cherry and a Sweet Million. I understand that they both can grow to 6 to 7 feet or taller. Will a 54-inch heavy-duty gauge wire cage be enough for them to climb? They were thinking that the cherry tomato plants were much shorter. So, my thoughts. My thoughts are that a 54-inch tall cage is going to be fine. You just will have to trim the tops out of them. And so if it feels the need to climb higher than that, then just cut it off. You're not going to hurt the plant by cutting it off. And so I would go with that, and definitely cage those. Otherwise, that's going to be bad. all of a sudden, one day, your tomato plant's going to have fallen over and broken the main stem.
3: Yeah.
2: All right, so the next question that came in. Our Bermuda grass has round brown patches in circles the size of a bucket. It's starting to spread to be one larger in diameter. Any idea what this might be? So, it's definitely one of our turf diseases. And most likely, we're talking about brown spot or brown patch. And there's a lot of diseases that can pop up in Bermuda. However, for the most part, if you use the turf grass fungicide, that's a premixture of propiconazole and azoxystrobin. And I know those are words that we don't really...
3: Did you make that up?
2: No, I didn't. We don't use those words real often. Yeah. But propiconazole and azoxystrobin are two different classes of fungicides that knock out basically all the diseases that we could possibly get in turf in our part of the state. And fungicides are safe for the grass, safe for animals. You know, let it dry. Don't let the dog go lick the grass while it's wet. But once it's dry, you should be good to go. And, yeah.
3: How long should you, keep the critters off the grass,
2: So it's going to be very label dependent, and the label on the bottle will give some direction.
3: Okay. Yeah.
2: My thing is I like for it to be dry. And so, you know, this time of the year, if you spray a light mist over the grass, that's dry in an hour. But a good couple hours and all should be well and good. And so anyways, great questions. As we said, our phone lines are open at 706-863-5800, toll free in Aiken at 441-TALK, or free on the Verizon Wireless Network at Star 580. So, let's see. I brought a whole bunch of topics to talk about. Okay, so, fertility. Everybody always wanted to know, when should I put fertilizer on my insert crop name here? And so we could be talking garden, we could be talking lawn, we could be talking production agriculture fields. And so in short, the answer is that you want to let the grass come completely out of dormancy before you start applying fertilizer. And it really took until the last 2 weeks ago when we really got all that rain, and then it warmed up and got hot, actually, that we saw the grasses come fully out of dormancy. And so it's kind of late this year, but I think that lateness is due to a little milder temperatures, but also lack of rainfall early on. So if you're so inclined to cut lots of grass, I'm sure that the the Wallace family would appreciate you cutting lots of grass. But, yeah, you can go ahead and put your fertilizer out. Everybody always wants to know, when can I do this? When can I do this? So, as we talked about a little bit ago from the message, turf grass diseases, they're going to run rampant as long as we stay in that 85 to 95 degrees with high humidity. And so it's a great time to really make sure that your grass is good and healthy. And if a fungicide is needed, go for it. So you can, a lot of people want to know, well, when can I do XYZ in my yard? And so one question that we get a lot is aeration. And as I've said before on the show, I don't like spike aeration. I prefer core aeration. And when I say that, I mean that you literally pluck a core out of the ground and it lays on top of the ground. And so if you've got a really nice manicured yard, every so often you need to aerate it. It allows room for new roots to grow in and let some older roots die out. And it just helps all the way around. So the caveat to that is core aeration does not do what we need it to do. It actually causes a little more compaction, which is a crazy thing to think about. But a spike aeration just sends a singular spike into the ground. And so instead of popping something out, you just push something else down in there. So core aerate, you can do that now. You can also top dress with sand if you want to after you do that. And so that's kind of where we're standing on that. And right now I'm looking at our Bermuda grass lawn calendar of all the things it's great to do in the month of June for Bermuda grass. So
3: yeah.
2: We have a lot of Bermuda grass grown.
3: Seems like it'd be busy this month.
2: Yeah. Yeah. Yeah. Which is why I need to get my lawnmower back.
3: Oh.
2: Because otherwise, like I said, I'm going to either need a hay mower or a giraffe.
3: Yeah.
2: And so you want to get that mowing height correct. So depending upon which type of grass you have, it's going to depend upon what mowing height you need.
3: Okay. How high?
2: So it depends. So, like, okay, if you've got common Bermuda, so a not improved Bermuda grass lawn, then you want to go 1 to 2 inches of mowing height. However, if you have a hybrid Bermuda, you want to go 1 to 1.5 inches of height. But if we get really hot and dry, you'll want to add another 0.5 inch to that and really only cut at a 2 inch height. Yeah.
3: So you can't do a 1/4 inch or something. That's
2: No. So the next part of this
3: wishful
2: is
3: thinking.
2: The next part of this is the 1/3 rule. So before I explain the 1/3 rule, I have a hatred for the 1/3 rule. Okay. The reason I hate it is I want to cut my grass as short as I can possibly cut it.
3: Me too.
2: So that I don't have to cut it again for
3: exactly.
2: 2 weeks. But the 1/3 rule is that you never cut off more than 1/3 of the height of the grass at any given time. So why is that? The deal is that the structures that you see above ground is equivalent to the amount of roots that you see below ground. So if you cut it off and you whack it way down low, you just killed a whole bunch of root depth down below.
3: Oh.
2: And so when you do that, and then we go hot and dry, and you've got to be able to reach the moisture that's in the ground that's not in the top 2 inches because we're dry, you need that extra root growth. So that's why we say don't ever cut more than 1/3 of the total height at one given time.
3: So I have to get out there and mow more than I want to.
2: Yeah, me too.
3: Me too.
2: On the bright side, at least the lawnmower seat's comfortable.
3: Yeah.
2: And it's very decompressing.
3: Yeah.
2: And so right now we really want 1 inch per week of water on the grass if it doesn't rain. Mm-hmm. And so if it does rain, cut your sprinklers off if we get 1 inch per week. But if it's not raining, we need to give it an inch per week. And so, you know, I think that we'll cover a little bit more of this when we come back from our commercial break.

0: folks, Anna here. And if you know me, you know I like a good reason to celebrate. It's graduation season. Let's celebrate. 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
3: 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I'm Cliff Collins, one of the Burke County Extension agents taking your calls and texts about your lawn and garden. 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Toll free in Aiken at 441-TALK. That's 441-8255. Or free on the Verizon Wireless Network at Star 580. So, yeah, so we were talking a little bit about lawns and diseases and cutting height and all that. And so, in addition to cutting height, it is important that your lawnmower blades are sharp. So, you know, if you're in need of some sharp blades, go take advantage of that 63% sale on the third blade at Wallace & Son. And so,
4: what's the better option, to sharpen them or to replace them?
3: So, it really depends on a couple things. And so, as long as like you haven't hit rocks and stumps and metal bars and that sort of thing,
4: in the way I do it,
3: yeah, probably. Yeah. And the blades are not dinged up real bad, then a good sharpening can go a long way. And you can sharpen blades a good number of times before they can't be sharpened anymore. But sharpening a blade does not just mean making it look shiny.
4: Now you tell me.
3: Yeah, just because it's got a shiny edge on it does not mean that it's a sharp edge that's going to remain sharp very long. So that's the first thing. But I like to have at least an extra set on hand at all times. So what that allows me to do is pull the current set off, and while I've got the lawnmower lifted up, go ahead and slap the other set on. And then sometime before I need to change them again, I'll have time to sharpen the first set and get it going. So if your blades are not sharp, you will get jagged edges. And imagine if we call it an open wound, per se, on the grass. And so a dull blade is going to give your grass an open wound that allows for diseases to make their way into the blades of the grass.
4: Oh.
3: So, keep those blades sharp.
4: Yeah. You're scaring me.
3: Yeah, good, good. Yeah. That's the intention.
4: Okay.
3: Not everybody else, just Mike. But, okay, right. So, back to watering. So, remember, our grass really needs an inch per week. I get this question a lot. Help, help. My grass is dying, but I'm watering it all the time. Right. Okay, so there's like three or four possible answers here. And so the first one is very important. So a lot of the time, sprinklers are installed, you know, like the pop-up sprinkler type system. They're installed by a professional, and then they're never serviced or maintained. And so think of your sprinkler system like your car. It needs an oil change, and it needs a tire rotation. Needs a little maintenance. Well, the sprinkler system needs a little maintenance too. And so those sprinkler heads get out of alignment over time. They get run over by lawnmowers. They get all sorts of things. And so you end up with sprinklers overlapping. And you really don't want them overlapping, but you want them to meet. And so if they're going around in a circle or a half circle, you want the other side that's coming the same way to stop at basically the same point that the first one stops at. Well, why? So too much water causes disease. And so we'll end up with some extra diseases if we're giving more water than is needed. On the flip side of that, if they're not meeting, then I get the phone call of, help, my grass is dying. Why is my grass dying? Well, let's turn on your sprinklers and let's look. Oh, wait, there's a 20 foot wide by 30 foot long spot that is getting no irrigation, but everything else is. So yeah, that spot is going to struggle in a drought. So what an easy fix that is to do by yourself or to call somebody else. And so if you run to one of the big box stores and just pick up a couple rain gauges that you shove in the ground and shove them in the ground around the yard, you'll see how much water is actually getting to the different spots. And so it could either be way too much or not near enough sometimes. And how do you know that if you don't know how much water you're putting out? So
4: do you use rain gauges very often?
3: Yeah. Mm-hmm. Yeah. Anyways, so a bulk order of those sitting around the yard is a real quick way to see, hey, oh no, I'm watering way too much here and not near enough here. And so when people call me and ask, what's wrong with my grass? A lot of time the first question I ask is, how much water am I putting out? Well, I let it run for 30 minutes every day. Well, how much water is that? Oh, I don't know. Well, I have a really hard time helping you if we don't get to the bottom of how much water is actually going out. So that rain gauge can tell us real quickly. And so the other side of that is that not all sprinkler heads are created equal. And so I do a demonstration with this when we're in person sometimes, and I've got three sprinkler heads, the pop-up type like you'd see in a yard. And these sprinkler heads have different nozzle outputs on them. And it's crazy how much water difference a half a gallon per minute makes across a yard. And so there's that point too. Anyways, okay, so enough on that. I get off my soapbox now. So we've got about 5 minutes left of the show. If somebody has a question that they're just burning to get answered, the phone lines are still open at 706-863-5800. You can call us or text us. We'll be here till 8 o'clock.
4: All right.
3: Okay, so in the garden, we've talked a lot about the yard, but we haven't really touched on the garden. And so there's a lot of stuff going on in the garden right now. And I ran out of time, so I didn't get to plant my garden this year. Big time. Oh. Yeah, it's been busy. Oh. And so at this point, you can plant sweet potatoes or even a second planting of southern peas so that you keep producing all throughout the summer.
4: Okay.
3: And so the next part of that is that...
4: Is it too late for blueberries?
3: It depends. So are we talking about planting blueberries or are we talking about harvesting blueberries, Mike?
4: Planting.
3: So I don't really I don't really like to plant that kind of stuff this late in the year.
4: Yeah, it's hot.
3: It's hot and they're going to struggle. But a few things that can be planted before July the 20th. And so, that's so far away, but it's really not. And so a few of these things are like tomatoes, okra, corn, beans, whether we're talking pole beans or lima beans. You can also put in the ground some cucumbers, squash, and snap beans. Outside of beans and peas, I probably wouldn't try to do any seeds at this point, but transplants would go great. And so those are just a few things to keep going with this time of the year. As the plants produce fruit or vegetables, you want to go ahead and harvest those as soon as you can for a couple different reasons. A timely harvest keeps the plant from thinking that it's at the end of its lifespan. It keeps it producing if it's something like a squash or okra or something like that. Now, corn produces one and done. But I lost my train of thought. Yes. So you can plant those this time of the year, but I wouldn't do seeds. I would do transplants. It's also time to think about that big pumpkin. Everybody wants to plant that big pumpkin. Well, hey, it's time.
4: Oh, it is?
3: It's time.
4: It's hardly June.
3: I know.
4: Really?
3: But hey, if you want a big pumpkin,
4: yeah,
3: it's got to go. But anyways, so just a couple last reminders, and that is that we are going to have our irrigation expo, and that's open to all people who have anything to do with irrigation. You can call my office for more details next week, and that number is 554-2119. If you want those details, call it next week.
4: No 4-H camp for a while?
3: Yeah, I mean, we've got kids going, but I don't have to go back for a while.
4: Right.
3: So, anyways, thanks for all of our listeners this morning, and I hope y'all have a great week. We'll see you next time.
4: See you next week.

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0: 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I am Eric Clements, and here with co-host Jamie Bridges.
1: Good morning.
0: Yes, we are ready. And David Clark.
2: All right, we're ready to go.
0: Yes, we are. All is going well. And we are here at Ray Ray's Car Wash here in Augusta, Georgia. It's right off of River Watch. It is near Costco. It's on Cabela Drive. Beautiful, beautiful car wash. It has an area when you come in to where you're not cramped. Like at a lot of car washes, you have to kind of squeeze into a little funnel and kind of get through and make sharp turn. Theirs is very well laid out. A lot of room in here to where you're able to come in and maneuver into the car wash area real nice. They always have a lot of people up there to help you when you pull up to the door and do your little pre-wash that you go through. And we just a few minutes ago, we walked through the car wash before they cut it on.
2: Aaron needed an additional bath this morning, so he decided he was going to walk through the car wash.
0: I did. I raised my arms and it got all over and got nice and clean. So I feel awesome. Good now. Really good. Now, this is a beautiful car wash. I love modern car washes because they're laid out in such a way to where they don't damage the paint. They don't damage the items on the car. They use a lot of things like sonar or LIDAR and different methods to measure the vehicles as it's going in, so they'll know when to, how much pressure to push here, how much to push there. Just a beautiful job on the things they did. And this particular one is a little different than a lot of other car washes because when you go through this one, there's no rails on the side.
2: Yeah, it's the craziest thing. You don't talk about being nervous. Your first experience going in here is lining up on that belt and thinking, man, there's nothing holding me on here. And so, like, I was super nervous holding on to my steering wheel. Like, man, if this thing darts one way, we're going to take out all the equipment.
0: Yeah.
2: But it's a great place. We come here. I mean, what a better place to go get you a hot dog or a piece of pizza over at Costco and then come through the car wash.
0: Well, you know, there's a lot of nice places around here. You got a Starbucks right down the road. You got a Dollar General over there. You got gas, Costco gas right over here. Then you got the Costco store right over there. Top Golf is right down the road. You could just about spend a day over in this area.
2: I hit the Starbucks every Saturday morning.
0: Oh, this is the one you go to.
2: This is Starbucks me and Tripp go to every Saturday morning before we come to the show.
0: Well, you're right next to your favorite Starbucks then.
2: I told my folks there. I said, hey, we're going to be on the radio just down the road from you. Come check us out.
0: Those that are nearby, I'll tell you what, why don't we do this? If the first, if somebody comes in for 10.
2: There you go.
0: And they get their car washed, and they pull over here to vacuum their car. If they'll step over here and just say, hey, good morning to us, and we'll ask them a few questions about why they got the car washed, things like that. We'll give them a free car wash for their next time they come through. It'll be no charge.
2: If you're getting gas this morning at Costco, and everybody comes early in the morning to get gas at Costco, just come across the road, come see us at Ray Ray's, and get your free car wash.
0: Yeah, and we could even meet you down there if you wanted to. We could get you a car down there if you tell us you're going to come by here for a few minutes. Okay, so come on by, and plus, we'll do something similar to that with Detective Quiz winner. If the person answers Detective Quiz, if they're in this area, because sometimes people answer the question and they're not in this area, if they're in this area, they'll win a Tech Tip Quiz prize package and a car wash, free car wash. And if they're not in this area, we will send them the Tech Tip Quiz prize package. So you think we should go ahead and do the Tech Tip?
2: Let's do it. Let's lay it out.
0: You think so? All right, here we go. Let's do it. In the automatic car wash industry, what does the term dwell time mean? And if you call in and answer the quiz, you'll win a Tech Tip prize. And if you stop by our remote trailer here, Ray Ray's, we'll get you one of those car wash certificates. So, next step. Oh, the number to call, 800-224-9090, if you know the answer to today's Tech Tip quiz. And that is, what does dwell time mean in the automatic car wash business? Okay. All right. I guess the best thing, we'll go to the news. This is kind of big news, and we wanted to make sure it mentioned it. I know a lot of people has probably already heard this part of it, but it's important that everyone knows that may have one of these type vehicles that they know what to do. Ford's issued a do not drive advisory for certain 2021, 2026 Bronco, Sport, and Maverick vehicles. Owners are urged to contact dealerships immediately the ball joints may not be assembled correctly. And if they come loose while you're driving, you could lose control of the vehicle. I even read where in some cases, if somebody's really nervous about driving the car, they'll come either look at it at their house or they'll tow the car in if they need to.
2: This was a big thing, what, probably 15 years ago with Dodge, where the ball joints were just falling out of the Rams and the pickups whenever they were driving. So, I mean, Aaron, what are they missing out on here?
0: Cross-check method.
2: It sounds like they need the cross-check.
0: They did not do the cross-check method. That's a book that I wrote several years back, and it's called The Cross-Check Method. And we still do the cross-check method every single day on every single car. Yesterday, here's an example. We had did window motors on a 03 Mercury. I got this to mention later. I'll mention it now. 03 Mercury. Okay. He called for a cross check and I was available. So I ran back there to do the cross check. Windows were beautiful. They worked absolutely perfect. We had Dorman window motors that we put on there and everything worked out great. And then I started checking the other things because that's part of the cross check. Electric seat didn't work. It wouldn't go back, wouldn't go forward. And I mentioned, the technician said, well, I don't know if it was working right or not. I said, well, nothing on the seat's working. So that makes me wonder if maybe it might be a wire unplugged. He took the panel back off. Sure enough, in the seat switch was located in the panel. It was unplugged, plugged it back, boom, problem solved. That was done before the customer saw the car. So we were able to, when the customer got in, everything was perfect. They didn't know that at one time there would have been a little problem. And if they wouldn't have noticed it for a couple of days, they would have had to drive the car all the way back down there, have it then done. And then that would have been a big inconvenience.
2: But we got somebody right here behind us.
0: Oh, we do? Aaron. Okay. Well, let's bring him on up here.
2: Ready to tune in. He must be listening to us.
0: Yeah. Fantastic. We'll bring that person on up and get them to go right over here. There we go. I think that's John. Okay. Fantastic. All right. We will. Okay. Good morning and welcome to the CNC Auto Show. Have a seat.
1: Good morning, Aaron.
0: All right. So you are here this morning. Do you plan to get your car washed also?
1: Well, I did, but they're closed right now. I drove over the gate. It's broken.
0: Yeah, they'll be open very shortly.

0: a Bronco before.
1: I did.
0: Would that have been one of those that may have been needed to
1: Aaron,
0: be checked?
1: To be honest with you, can I say what was wrong with it?
0: Yeah, absolutely.
1: Well, it started to fall apart on me. I had just several things go wrong all at once, and I told you I'm getting ready to go out to Montana to an insulator show, and it needed battery, it needed car tires and everything. And my driver's side window, I'd push it to go up, and it'd go all the way up, then all the way down, all by itself. And the navigation was starting to mess up. And I said, I just don't need this. I'm gonna, I'm gonna get out in Montana and have trouble.
0: So you put that baby out,
1: dude. I did. And I do like this one. I really do.
2: Beautiful car.
3: Mitsubishi looks good.
0: Now, what type vehicle is this?
1: This is a Mitsubishi.
0: What year model?
1: Outlander 26.
0: How many miles on it?
1: Right now, 2,000.
0: 2,000 miles, okay. So your poor Bronco's gone then.
1: Yeah.
0: You put the Bronco out in the pasture.
1: I did. And I think I told you a long time ago on the show what Mitsubishi means. Do you remember that?
0: No.
1: Okay.
0: Oh, wait. We need to take a quick break. When we come back, then let us know what it means. We'll be right back with more of the CNC Auto Show.
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0: we do.
1: Oh. All right, we're back with more of the CNC Auto Show. Me and Aaron are mixing it up, trying to figure out who's going to start us off. But we're out here at Ray Ray's Car Wash, having a great time. If you're out in the Augusta area, just like John was listening to us on the radio, he came by and saw us, and he got him a free car wash. So come get yours if you're going to see us today, and you get to sit here and talk on the radio. And Aaron, before we went to break, John was going to give us some insight.
0: He did. He was going to talk to us about Mitsubishi. I'm going to mention real quick, first, one thing that I remember about Mitsubishi. When the TVs first come out, they started getting big screen TVs. Mm-hmm. I wanted a big screen TV. The only trouble, they wasn't flat yet. And I got this Mitsubishi TV. That thing was big, but it must have weighed 400 to 500 pounds at least. So I remember them for the almost as big as the car.
1: Yeah, four guys from the shop all picking up a corner of it, bringing it in.
0: Yeah, well, it did. But, John, you were telling us something about what Mitsubishi meant.
2: Right. In Japan, there's three different ways of counting. The very old way is stotsu stotsu meets. Meets is three. Bishi is diamond. So that if you look at the emblem, it's three diamonds.
0: Yes.
2: So that's the meaning of Mitsubishi.
0: Uh-huh.
3: Oh, that's neat. I didn't know that.
0: Mm-hmm. Yep.
2: And I'm going to try the tech tip quiz if I can.
0: Oh, you are? Let's go. Okay. Here we go. We're going to put you on stage first. In the automatic car wash industry, what does the term dwell time mean? John, all eyes are on you.
2: Well, I'm going to take a stab at it. I'm going to say it's the amount of time that the vehicle stays in a certain station within the car wash.
0: Well, what happens in some of the stations also? You already got it. I mean, you're good. But
2: The timing and everything of the rotation of the brushes and everything.
0: There's a reason why the crowd came in when I was there. But there's a reason why they leave them in certain stations a certain length of time. The dwell time is the time that it stays in a certain station, but it does that because when certain soaps go on, the chemicals need time to do their work. And like certain chemicals, you might have some type of soap that might need to stay on the vehicle for like 15, 20 seconds, 30 seconds, a minute. And they want that to stay on there because that's what you want it to remove or dissolve any of the road debris that's on the car. Of course, if it's going on the wheels, you would want it to dissolve the brake dust and do that. And then it washes off. You don't want to leave it on too long because then it might dry and that'll cause spots and other issues. So the dwell time is the time it stays there, but it's staying there because it might be leaving a chemical on during that certain length of time. So all of that's just one of the recipes in a car wash. There's a lot of stuff that goes in to a car wash like this, and just the length of time chemicals stay on is just one part of it. The pre-wash, how long it goes through with the blowers going, just so many things involved in that to do a good one.
2: I have.
0: But you are the winner.
4: I got to get going here.
1: Hey, good to see you.
0: John, thank you. We appreciate you stopping by. Thank you. Okay. And John is the winner of today's Tech Tip Quiz. And he come by and he'll be going through grabbing a car wash. And if you are in the area, come on by and we will fix you up with a car wash. And we were, one thing that I follow very closely. Matter of fact, I follow these. I look at videos on them all the time. I do read a lot of articles, have to do it. But I love the EVTOLs or the flying. Some people call them a flying car. I don't really look at it like that. But pretty much the Octocraft, it has the rotors and all that. And the one that I like so far is the Jetson one. But I have several problems. They only fly for 20 minutes before they need a recharge. And that's a major problem for me because I live about 45 minutes away, and that's driving, but I'm not sure if the 20 minutes would be able to make it. My second problem has to do with it only goes 63 miles an hour. And if I'm going to fly, I want to fly faster than that.
3: Well, an airplane,
0: it needs to be able to go a lot more than that. And then another major problem is it'll only carry 210 pounds. Now, I've done some math, and the only way that I can figure that I would be able to do that is if I flew this thing naked.
1: That could be breaking laws there, Eric.
0: Yeah, and I started thinking about that. This time of year would be one thing. I mean, we're fairly warm.
3: There's a lot of bugs out there.
0: And all that. And then you got the winter times going to be here. And you do it in the winter time, it's not going to be good. So the only thing I can figure is I'm going to need to wait until the newer models come out.
3: Seems like the best idea.
1: That'd be for public safety, too.
0: They haven't quite got that thing ironed out yet or to perfection. But they are getting there.
3: Yeah.
0: Ready to go to the calls?
1: Let's do it.
0: All right. Here we go. We will go over to James and Aiken. James, welcome to the CNC Auto Show.
5: Good morning. I have a positive report on something that you all talk about from time to time on your show from the BG folks, if I may.
0: Yes.
5: I have a old Ford Ranger, 170-some-odd-thousand miles on it. I bought with 160-something-thousand miles on it years ago. And decided it's time to show it a little bit of love, give it some service things. I really didn't have any problem with the engine running, but I just thought it was just a underpowered 3-liter V6 dual-injected engine. But I gave it to B&G, the folks did, gave it to B&G fuel induction service, which includes not only the cleaning of the intake and so forth and tank service, but also involves the cleaning of the mass airflow sensor. And I always had two things about it that were just, I thought, the way the truck was. Underpowered was one. Number two, the shift pattern was a little late. Just a hair. I thought it should always shift a little sooner. Well, after I got that back, the thing has, I know I'm not imagining this, it has more power, smoother acceleration, stronger acceleration, and either because of the additional power the car has, or the cleaning of the mass airflow sensor, or both, the car now shifts, the truck now shifts where I feel it should be, a little bit earlier. And maybe that's because I don't have to have my foot as far into the accelerator to get the acceleration response that I need. And of course, that would be a relationship between the accelerator pedal and the throttle positioning sensor. It's not having to sense a further depressed accelerator than it used to, which would give you a sooner shift. But whatever the actual involvement was between those features of that service, that truck runs much better, shifts better, and I probably should have done it back when I first got it, but I just didn't really have experience with that before. But I took a stab at it. Worth the money, worth the time. So if you got something old, you don't know if it's been done, or you know it's never been done, I look at that.
0: That is awesome. James, we appreciate that very much.
5: Yep, very much. Welcome. 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
0: Thank you, James. Awesome. Fantastic. And we'll be right back with more of the CNC Auto Show.
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0: 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It is a byproduct of combustion. It builds up in the airflow sensor, throttle body, intake manifold, top of the pistons, top of the valves, and the O2 sensor. 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That improves performance and fuel mileage. To find one of the over 100,000 worldwide shops that is most convenient to you, go to bgfindashop.com.
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0: we're back with more of the CNC Auto Show. I'm David. I'm here with host Aaron and Jamie.
1: Yes.
0: And we are here at Ray Ray's Car Wash in Augusta, Georgia. And if you don't have anything to do this morning, come over here, get your car washed, and get a free car wash from us.
2: Yes.
0: Come sit down and talk with us.
2: Yep. We are ready. The vacuum cleaners are running behind us. Those are some huge vacuum cleaners. Got very, very large motors, I guess. And I've been here many times before getting my car washed, and those are some strong vacuum cleaners.
0: Oh, my wife loves to come over here. So, you know, certain people love to cut grass to get lines in their yard, right? My wife loves vacuuming her car and getting the lines in the back.
2: Oh, no, I've never heard of that before.
0: Oh, absolutely loves it.
2: That's a little unusual there, huh? Just like cutting your grass.
0: Yeah.
2: Okay, what I thought that might be nice, if anybody wants to join us in this conversation, because what we're doing, we'll bring up a news event or a news item, and we will discuss it. If somebody wants to call in and discuss that with us and kind of join in, giving their point of view on one of these subjects, give us a call, 800-224-9090, and join in on our conversation on one of these. We'll bring one in at a time, and they will be able to discuss the news event. So are you ready to go to the next news event?
0: Let's go.
2: Okay. It has to do with the car meet street takeover problem. It's growing. They're taking over intersections, sideshows. They're giving drift show events, shutting down highways, and several cities are passing tough laws that allow the confiscation of a vehicle. Now, I will say that, I mean, we, most of us have had times where we did some crazy stuff in cars. Usually we would go to a area where nobody else is at. And I do not remember any time to where these vehicles went around in circles 10, 15, 20 feet from other people standing there looking while they're holding a cell phone trying to take a picture. I think what they're doing is very dangerous, and I don't think it should interrupt traffic. I'm all for kids being a little rambunctious at times. I don't have a problem with you like going out to a abandoned road somewhere and drag racing, or even if you want to do a drift event, as long as somebody's safe. But when you get into dangerous stuff, I wonder if confiscating a vehicle might be something to think about. What do you think, David?
0: I don't know. I mean, this whole taking over intersections and taking over the interstate, like, that is absolutely insanity. Like,
1: yeah.
0: I don't know where people have gotten the illusion that you can just take over the road.
1: Yeah,
0: You know, I can remember, you know, back when I was younger, and if you're from Augusta, you know Washington Road, and everybody used to go.
1: It was in the parking lot.
0: Friday, Saturday night, they would go up and down Washington Road and make laps. And then you'd go meet in a parking lot, and everybody would show their cars, and you'd have conversations way before cell phones, pagers, any of that stuff. Everybody was watching for whose car was on Washington Road.
1: Yeah.
0: Right? But you did it civilized. You didn't act crazy.
1: You're not blocking the intersection. Yeah,
0: right. And so, I mean, and it's not that they just bought the intersection. I mean, you watch some of these videos, they got fireworks.
2: Yeah.
0: Like, what in the world are you doing?
2: And you might need an ambulance that needs to come through that intersection,
0: yeah.
2: Or there might be an emergency somewhere where somebody's needed. But also, people could get hurt very badly.
1: Yeah.
2: If one of those vehicles was to spin out of control and go through a crowd,
0: happens. These things don't always go perfectly. And there are times that, you know, it gets out of control and people get hurt.
2: So would you agree then? I mean, if that's what it's going to take, confiscate the car.
1: Yeah, take them. Play dumb games, win dumb prizes.
0: Yeah, we don't have
2: that's
0: enough.
2: Almost like the book. Wow.
1: Yeah, I mean,
2: Jamie's got all of these terminology deals that goes on.
1: But I mean, it's go sit in a parking lot if you want to show your car off. Okay, but don't, you know, clog up intersections. Don't run people over. Or the street racing. They had one in Atlanta I saw yesterday. They were heading to one of these meetup events, and there were, I don't know, six or eight of them just ran into each other on 285. So, I mean, it's, and you know how 285 is in Atlanta.
2: Oh, yeah.
1: I mean, they clogged the whole thing up because they were in two or three lanes when they hit each other.
2: Wow.
1: Just out there being dumb.
2: Okay. So, it's, the, it's passed. Take the cars.
1: Yeah, take them.
2: Take the cars.
0: I think there's got to be consequences. I think that's the biggest problem we have is there's not enough consequences when you break the law.
2: Uh-huh.
1: Well, I don't know. I mean, is taking the car even enough to
2: I think that would
1: them?
2: Get people's attention, though. I think that if someone had a car that they had all modified and they really loved that car and they took that one away, I think everyone else would look at that and say, wow, I don't think I'm going
0: to
2: do that.
0: Then they've modified it. You got the tow truck driver that's going to struggle to put it on the truck, right? And then if he damages it, now this owner is going to turn around and try and sue the tow truck company because they damaged the car. Like, it's, I don't know.
1: It's
0: I don't know what you do. Like, it is an absolute disaster.
1: Well, I mean, as many people are defaulting on car loans now, Is taking the car away that's probably not paid for an incentive? Because if they don't, they can't make the payments, they're not going to pay for it anyway.
0: Yeah.
2: So Jamie said lock them up.
1: Yeah.
2: Lock them up.
1: Maybe that's harsh, but I mean, you can't be out there creating a hazard.
0: I mean, it's bad for, I mean, I've got a guy right now with a buy here, pay here lot that I'm helping with two claims. You know, they're buy here, pay here, right? Like, they're paying monthly, and they got insurance. Well, they wrecked the car, or it gets repoed. One's a total loss. Well, they drop their insurance, and the insurance company's fighting. Now this man's stuck with his cars. And I mean, what's he going to go get? Nothing?
1: Yeah.
0: Right? So, I don't know. It's definitely a problem.
2: All right. Ready to go to the next one?
0: Let's go.
2: Okay. The synthetic motor oil transmission fluid issue. It could get ugly. And this is a little bit in Jamie's court also. I'm getting letters weekly of price increases and talks of shortages. Jamie, have you heard anything new on the synthetic oil issue?
1: Just that it's coming, and it's potentially going to be a problem. I mean, I get calls through the week, hey, do you have synthetic, you know, whichever viscosity that they're looking for? And right now, I'm okay, but when my stock is depleted, you know, it's I don't know when I'm going to get more. That's the problem.
2: Well, I hadn't had time to examine it yet or go over it real close, but we got our bill or statement from the oil company that we buy from, and it was huge. I don't know if we bought a lot of extra stuff or if it was just a lot more, but something is not good on there.
0: It's Aaron's just stockpiling.
1: That's what it is.
0: You're just stockpiling.
2: Yeah. Wow. Well, it's that was about the size of a nice car.
1: Yeah.
2: So, what I'm saying is, people be on the lookout. There's a chance that your oil prices might be going up. Don't slap your technician. Can't help it. It's going to cost more. It has to do with the Gulf War. Same reason that gas is going up. From what I understand, the factory that has to do with Group 3 base oils that helped to build the full synthetic area of it is it got blown up. And so now we got an issue. It's going to take a year or so to get it built back. So it's oil's going to be a problem. And we'll be right back with more of the CNC Auto Show.
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0: we're back with more of the CNC Auto Show. I'm Jamie here with David and Aaron, and we're sitting at the Ray Ray's Car Wash across the street from Costco in Augusta.
1: Yes, we are. And it's beautiful today.
0: It is.
1: If you're in the Augusta area, you need to come get your car washed. And so that way you'll have a beautiful weekend.
0: Yes, exactly.
1: It'll ride around nice and clean. Ready to go to the calls?
2: Let's go.
1: All right. Here we go. We will go over to James. And James, welcome to the CNC Auto Show.
3: Man, good morning. It's me again, and you have an invitation to ask questions or be involved in your news segments as they go by. And I'd like to go back to the oil topic, if I may.
1: Absolutely, you can. That was the shortage of synthetic motor oil coming up, or transmission fluid, things to do with synthetic petroleum products.
3: Right. So if you've been in the oil change cycle of full synthetic oil, can you, question number one, safely revert to a synthetic blend oil? And if so, question number two, is the synthetic blend oil less threatened by the shortage than the full synthetic?
1: Yes, if your vehicle does call for semi-synthetic or is compatible with semi-synthetic, that's yes, you can go back to semi-synthetic even if you have been using full synthetic. The problem comes in most modern cars call for and have to have full synthetic oil. If you look at your owner's manual and it says something, especially if it says something like 0.16, we had one in the shop the other day, 0.8. That's basically water that you're pouring in. And if it calls for that, you have to use that. You don't have a choice. So that case, and the answer to the part having to do with the semi-synthetic oil being affected by the Gulf War issue, it is much less effective. From what I understand, the factory that had to do with the refining of the products used for synthetic blends is the one that they're having a problem with, and it's going to take a while to get it rebuilt.
3: Well, I've got that specification that allows the synthetic blend, so I wasn't realizing newer cars, which I don't have, newer cars had the no option of synthetic blend. So good. Mm-hmm. I'll no longer use that full synthetic on mine, and that'll leave a couple of more quarts in the marketplace for those that have to have it. So thanks for answering the question.
1: Oh, thank you. And James, we always enjoy you giving us a call. Thank you.
3: My pleasure.
1: All right. Bye-bye.
0: You know, as more and more time goes by, older cars seem like the way to go. Without the sensors and the special oil blends computer and everything else that goes with them.
2: New car purchasing is way down.
0: Yeah.
2: Like, that's another big thing out there right now. You're just not seeing people jump out there and buy them. So.
1: We got that on the list of things to talk about there.
2: Hit that up.
1: You want to go to the calls?
2: Let's do it.
1: All right. We will go to Shermer. Welcome to the CNC.
4: Hello, Aaron.
1: Yes, hello there.
4: Hey, I've got a 2006 Ford Ranger, and I was at the grocery store yesterday. It ran fine down there, but when I left, it ran up to about 3,000 RPM. It's kind of like it was running good, but beyond that, it started fluttering and the emission was carrying on, and I don't have any idea what's wrong.
1: Okay, so from what I understand, you it drove good to the grocery store. Then as you were leaving the grocery store, you mentioned that it sounded like it kind of revved up really high, like the 3,000 RPMs it was running rough?
4: Yes. When I accelerated up to about 3,000 RPMs, that's when it started
1: running rough. Oh, okay. If you were accelerating, that's when it started running kind of rough. There's a lot of things that can cause that. I mean, I always like to start with the basics, the cheapest things first, make sure it's not due for something like a maintenance tune-up or any kind of, if it's hadn't had a fuel induction, I don't know the mileage or any of that. Just the basic stuff. And the reason I like to do that is doing those type things you would need anyway. If you did, if it was due for a tune-up or due for an induction service or different items like that, if you do them and it don't solve the problem, you still hadn't wasted money. Now, during the maintenance tune-up, I definitely would check for service bulletins to make sure that there's not like a reflash. And again, I don't know the type car that we're talking about and all, but I'm kind of giving you general information, but making sure that it's not
4: due for 47,000 miles.
1: Okay, and what type vehicle is it?
4: It's a Ford Ranger 2006.
1: Ford Ranger, okay. Yeah. Have you ever had, have you had your maintenance tune-up and your induction service? And that one, I believe, would take a fuel filter possibly also.
4: I haven't.
1: Okay. I keep the oil change regular. Yeah, I would start with going ahead and having your maintenance tune-up done because I believe you're going to find it's due. And with that, definitely induction service because I know it would be due at that mileage. And then the technician, as he's doing that, can check for service bulletins on the vehicle and check all the vacuum hoses because you could also have a vacuum leak. But it also sounds a little bit like you may have an ignition coil going bad. So if you if the technician finds that it's any trouble code stored in the vehicle before the maintenance tune-up, like a cylinder misfire, you may end up needing a coil at the same time. So those are the things I lean toward, but it would all start out with just checking some of your basic maintenance first.
4: Okay, do you all have a towing service?
1: Absolutely, yeah. We have a towing service with a professional driver. A lot of times people can have a towing service, but they just let almost anybody drive them. But we have a very professional driver and a very nice tow truck. But, yes, we do.
4: Yeah, I live here in Evanston from the old shop here at I was only about 4 or 5 miles away, but I'm afraid to try to drive it on Washington Road.
1: Mm-hmm. Yes. Well, yeah, absolutely. Yeah, all you have to do is dial our number, and we are very happy to tow that vehicle in.
4: Okay. All right. I certainly do thank you. Appreciate it.
1: We thank you. Great call.
4: All right.
1: Okay, number to call, 800-224-9090. If you've got a question about your car, your truck, your SUV, and we'll try to squeeze this one in.
0: All right.
1: And this is one David might be kind of interested in also. Tesla now operates roughly half of U.S. fast charging ports, and I believe that is as EVs become more popular for recharging, they are starting to charge. If just about any vehicle charges up on a fast charging port, they have to pay Tesla. Do you think there might be a time to where you end up paying more to recharge a vehicle than you would have paid in gas?
2: I don't know. It's if you ever go to one of these, I mean, I've done it a couple times just, you know, through the shop, and we've, you know, had an EV car and just charge it back up. It's not crazy expensive. It does take a little bit of time.
1: Uh-huh.
2: But the superchargers are quick, but it's still not as fast as filling up at the pump.
1: Uh-huh.
2: So I think it may be cheaper, but you just got to, you know, what's your time worth, right?
1: Uh-huh.
2: I don't think Elon does anything for free.
1: Uh-huh.
0: No.
2: he had a plan to put out all these charging stations because he knew that there was going to be a return on his investment.
1: Yes.
2: Like, he's a smart guy. He don't have the money he has because he's dumb. So,
1: Well, I mean, how many people have the Starlink? How many people?
2: No, absolutely. I mean, how many of the manufacturers went to him and got the conversion plugs so that they could use his chargers on their EV cars?
1: Uh-huh. Yeah.
2: Right? So, I don't know. I think another win for Elon.
0: Yeah.
1: Okay.
2: Jamie,
1: all right, it's time to close out this hour of the CNC Auto Show, and thank you to our co-host Jamie Bridges, David Clark, and our show producers Mason Rogers, Ana Lopez, and Trip Clark. And we're live at Ray Ray's Car Wash, and we have a whole nother hour, and we will be right back. If you get a chance, stop on by and visit if you're in this area. If not, you can watch us live on Facebook. And we'll be right back with more of the second half of the CNC Auto Show.
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7: Prices will go down. I'm Pam Puso, Fox News. That promise to American farmers from President Trump, who took part in a roundtable yesterday in Wisconsin. Fuel and fertilizer are costing more as a result of the conflict with Iran, and the president is hoping to shore up support before the November elections.
8: The midterms are coming up, and I hope you people are really spiritized, because we're at a point, we're going to come out of Iran very quickly, and it's going to be very strong one way or the other. Whether it's a piece of paper or the very tough way, okay? The very tough way is maybe the easier way.
7: On the heels of a better-than-expected jobs report, the market took a tumble, the Dow falling nearly 700 points. Fox's Jessica Rosenthal has more.
9: The Department of Labor reported a gain of 172,000 jobs in May, more than analysts expected. And the March and April jobs numbers were revised up by 93,000 jobs. The president told reporters on Air Force One Friday,
8: I hope the market starts to learn that when you have good numbers, the market should go up, not down.
9: But hot hiring and higher inflation could lead the Fed, under the new chair, Kevin Warsh, to raise interest rates. The president said he trusted Warsh.
8: The reason they go down is if it's doing well, people say, no, we have to stop inflation. And it doesn't mean inflation. In fact, it could be just the opposite.
9: The numbers showed average hourly wages rose 3.4% compared to last May. Jessica Rosenthal, Fox News.
7: Palestinian health officials say Israeli forces have killed a seven-month-old baby in the West Bank. The infant was killed last night after Israeli forces allegedly fired on a car. Israel says the vehicle was shot out because it appeared to be accelerating toward Israeli soldiers. Israel is now investigating that incident. 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
7: Despite the ongoing allegations involving Maine Democratic Senate candidate Graham Plattner, Democratic leaders are still supporting him. Fox's Kevin Cork has the latest from Washington.
13: California Democrat Congressman Ro Khanna, who told the crowd at the Plattner rally in Maine, no one should make excuses for past relationship problems, but he still praised Plattner for taking accountability for his past. Now, for his part, Plattner, joined by his wife Amy, accused his opponents of trying to weaponize salacious allegations. Plattner, political warts and all, appears to still be just fine, so long as he can beat Susan Collins, which, of course, may or may not happen.
7: Plattner says he struggled with PTSD, drinking, and depression in the wake of his military service, and that he's not proud of his past behavior, but has been working to improve himself. Secretary of War Pete Hegseth is in Normandy, France, to commemorate the 82nd anniversary of the D-Day landings. The secretary honored the sacrifices of the American troops who helped liberate Europe during World War II. During today's ceremony, he emphasized that the site is more than just a resting place.
14: It is a monument to the unyielding spirit of the American warrior, a testament to the supreme sacrifices our warriors made to liberate an entire continent from the grip of tyranny.
7: D-Day on June 6, 1944 was the largest amphibious invasion in history. A second case of the flesh-eating screwworm parasite has been confirmed in Texas by the Department of Agriculture. The new case was detected on a ranch about 6 miles away from the first positive case of screwworm in Texas. The government discovered the second infestation after testing a number of suspect cases. Screwworms are parasitic flies that deposit eggs in open wounds or mucous membranes of warm-blooded animals. Cam Puzo, Fox News.
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1: All right.
0: And Jimmy Bridges.
2: Good morning.
0: Oh, we're having a fantastic time. We're over here at Ray Ray's Car Wash. That is off of Riverwatch Parkway on Cabela Drive, right across the street from Costco. So you can come over here and get your car washed up, go get gassed up, go pick up some food and snacks. Just have a fantastic weekend because it's supposed to be really nice here in Augusta, Georgia.
2: Oh, yeah, all weekend.
0: Yeah.
2: You know, I have a car wash story from last weekend, if you want to hear it.
0: Absolutely, we do. So,
2: and this comes back to sunroof drain tube maintenance.
0: Uh-oh.
2: And it's important. So last weekend after the show, I've driven the Highlander, and It has a sunroof. It's a nice vehicle, and it's an older vehicle. So I was like, you know what? This thing is pretty dirty. No, it was the Murano I drove. And I was like, I'm going to take it through Ray Ray's because the car wash is awesome, and it was gross. And the vacuums work well, and anyway, I needed to clean it out because in the springtime, I was like, I'm going to let the car air out. So I left the windows down, and it was full of pollen still from spring. So I pay for my car wash. I go in the car wash. I'm 75% of the way through the car wash. And all of a sudden, sunroof starts pouring water out of it.
1: Ooh. Like, back up.
2: Like somebody turned the faucet on halfway, and it just ran, and it right in the middle of my lap. So then I couldn't go anywhere else for a while because it looked like I'd
1: beat your pants.
2: Yeah, beat my pants. It was bad. And there was nothing I could do. I'm sitting in there going through the car wash trying to catch it, and it's just overflowing out of my cupped hands. It was bad. So anyway, clean your drain tubes on occasion.
0: Well, it probably felt kind of good, though. I mean, it was...
2: Oh, not it was a wake after
1: just,
2: that.
1: You were just trapped. I was flooded on.
2: That's all I could do was just let it happen. There's nothing else to be done.
1: That's a common thing in the body shop we used to run into all the time. People would come up and they would have water coming in the car, and majority of the time it was the drain tube on the sunroof, and people just don't realize those things get clogged.
2: Yep.
1: And then the water will back up. A lot of times it backs up in the floor.
2: Yeah.
1: Right? It's not drained. It gets all the way down there to where it's supposed to go out, right at the rocker. And that's part of it. It's clogged up, and it backs up, and then it just spills into the floorboard.
2: So the reason in the springtime I was letting the car air out was it smelled a little musty.
1: Yeah. Well.
2: And then the pressure of the water and the air through the car wash just, you know, forced it the way they were. The rest of the way in.
0: So there we go. Where else can you hear a nice car wash story here on a Saturday morning?
2: The car was great. It was nice and clean on the outside when I got done.
1: Yeah.
2: And a free interior.
1: You got a free interior
2: dampening.
1: Cleaning. There you go.
0: Well, you can go around and vacuum all the water out.
2: I got as much as I could. I couldn't do nothing for my britches, though.
0: Well, you can listen to us on your favorite station, or you can go to Facebook.com and watch us live there, or you can go to ccautoshow.com and you could watch us live that way. And we have been here at Ray Ray's. If you're in this area, stop on by, and we will see about getting you a little gift card for your next car wash to go through. And we will also, if you win the Tech Tip Quiz, if you're in this area, we'll get you one of those along with the Tech Tip Quiz prize. Ready to go to the Tech Tip Quiz?
1: Let's do it.
0: All right, here we go. Bill was near the beach driving his 2024 Jaguar F-Type, and that's about a $125,000 vehicle. Ross pulled up and goosed it a little bit a few times and then poured acid on Bill's Jaguar, and then punched it and just blew off. Bill could not catch Ross. Why would Ross do this? If you know the answer to the question, give us a call. And that is 800-224-9090. And also, if you would like to join us on a conversation, you can give us a call, because we are talking about all types of news type conversations, and we would love for you to join in, give your opinion on some of these. So are we ready to go to the news?
1: Let's go.
0: All right, the next one. Stellantis and Jaguar Land Rover have signed a memorandum of understanding to explore opportunities for collaboration on product development in the United States. Now, I personally didn't like the ad campaign that Jaguar did. It wasn't something that drove me crazy or I was crazy. It just didn't have anything to do with their car. And I think it was very foolish. So Jaguars made some pretty foolish decisions. You think it would be something good for Stellantis and Jaguar to kind of connect together a little bit?
1: I guess if they're wanting to, if JLRs want to reduce their quality.
2: I was just thinking like that same thing with all the other problems that Stellantis has. So, I mean, what's the worst that can happen?
1: Yeah.
0: I do. I think that they have run into a few issues as far as the way that goes. So I don't think it's a good idea for Stellantis to kind of connect together with Jaguar or Land Rover. Not really a great idea, in my opinion.
1: Well, I think it's good for Stellantis.
2: Yeah.
1: I don't think it's great for JLR.
2: No.
0: Well, I don't know. I think it's the other way around.
1: Really?
0: Yeah, I think it'll hurt Stellantis more than it will Jaguar.
1: Oh, yeah. Okay.
0: Okay. I wanted to mention this. I think this is something, and plus I want your opinion on what your thoughts are. Partly because of the higher gas prices, hybrids are more in demand than ever. And I was curious on how much a person would save by buying a hybrid. So I went to ChatGPT because I just wanted to get its idea.
1: That's where all the educational wisdom comes from.
2: Well,
0: I think it's amazing to be able to ask different questions. So I ran it past it. And so it turns out if you purchase a hybrid vehicle that gets around 50 miles per gallon over a comparable car with a gas engine that gets 30 miles per gallon, and you drive around 15,000 miles a year and pay about $4 a gallon for gas, you would save a whopping $600 a year. Now, the hybrid would cost you somewhere around $3,000 or $4,000 more because they do cost more because of the extra technology. Now, going that route, it would take you almost 4 years to break even by getting a hybrid. And the reason I say that, hybrids are good. There's a lot of hybrids I really love. They're kind of dripping with beautiful technology on a lot of them. But don't go in there thinking because you're going to get 5 to 10, 15 miles per gallon more that you're just going to save this huge amount of money.
2: Oh, they might right now.
0: Well, and you are right to that point, Jamie, because as gas prices rise, those savings are more. If you drive more, those savings are more. That's what I say. With ChatGPT, it's so easy just to feed your figures in there. Just say, hey, this is the amount I expect to drive. This is how much extra the hybrid would cost me. This is the cost of gas right now. What do you think? Should I get a hybrid? And it'll answer your question.
2: I don't know. AI is fantastic, but there's still some. I only trust it so much with the answers that it comes up with. So.
0: Well, you can't mistake the math.
2: As long as it's math in the right way.
0: Yeah, it shows you exactly what the math is that you're using, and so you can't.

0: wasn't that worried about it. They wasn't really concerned about it. And also the higher ups in the manufacturers wasn't that worried about it. But now they're expecting it to decline even more. And they're starting to get a little bit worried. Do you feel like the prices are higher than they should be right now on buying a vehicle?
1: They've been higher than they need to be for years.
0: All right, we'll talk about that as soon as we return with more of the CNC Auto Show.
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0: Here with Aaron and Jamie, and we are at Ray Ray's Car Wash in Augusta, Georgia, right here across from Costco. So if you want to go get you some gas, get you a slice of pizza and a hot dog, come over and see us at the car wash.
1: Great idea.
0: I'm telling you.
2: It's the best lunch spot in town.
0: It is.
2: $1.50 hot dog combo.
0: Yep. So, Aaron, we were just going off when we were talking about the declining in car sales.
1: Yeah, they went down roughly about a million customers since 2020, somewhere around in there. They weren't too worried about that, but then they got the word that it may be declining again, and now they're starting to get a little bit worried. And I think they should. I'm going to tell you what I'm worried about, just my thoughts. The prices are higher than they passed what an average person. It used to be you could buy a good vehicle, fairly nice transportation. There was some as low as $15,000, $20,000. Now it is very difficult to find any new vehicle for under $25,000.
0: Average car's $50,000.
1: Yeah, and in most cases, if you get one with any options at all on it, you're going to spend $40,000,
0: $50,000.
1: Yep. So vehicles are very high. My concern is if they do ever bring these Chinese vehicles to America and our prices are up here and the price of a lot of those are down here, I feel like it very well could be the same thing that happened during the automotive invasion back in the 70s.
2: Yeah.
1: I mean, they catch us off guard. Everybody act like they didn't see it coming. And then because of fuel prices, the Japanese cars getting better fuel prices, then boom, they just took over the whole market. And I'm worried if we don't look ahead at this and say, hey, we have to do something to get our prices a little bit more under control, then it's going to hit us the same way. So just my thoughts on it. What do you think, Doug?
0: I think, you know, you got the new act they're trying to pass right now, the Motor Vehicle Modernization Act, that's trying to get through there, that's trying to protect, you know, the American industry and the vehicles that are here, not have all this influence from China that could come in here, put more vehicles in here for cheaper. And, you know, we've got to make sure we're protecting our home base, right? Do I think car prices need to come down? Absolutely. I think it's almost out of control. They continue to bring up car prices, but then they continue to extend out the length of your term that you can finance these things for. I mean, you got people financing cars for 10 and 12 years. Like, that is insanity.
2: It is ridiculous.
0: But what it's doing is, I mean, the new cars aren't moving. The used car market is through the roof. Like, used car values right now, like, go out there and search them.
2: Yeah.
0: It is insane.
1: But in my opinion, some of this is the car manufacturer, but a lot of this also has to do with certain laws that are passed. For instance, you got a beautiful Chevrolet truck. I mean, beautiful truck. There was one over here, right, model. And the gentleman did ask me a question about this part of it. But you have a truck that's done great, beautiful engine, and then they pass laws that the fuel mileage has to be even less than it is now. And so they put active fuel management on it to where it's killing cylinders as you're going down the road. You say, well, it's going to help us to get better gas mileage. That's great. But it also tears up the engine. It makes the engines use oil. It makes it so. What have you saved when your engine is needing a major overhaul or major work done at 90,000 miles to when it could have went 250,000 miles? Now they make delete kits that people buy online that you can plug in and delete the active fuel management and make the engine last longer. And it works.
2: I think if we're going to – now I'm all for – reduction in emissions. But I think that if the government is going to come up with the ask of the car manufacturers, hey, we would like for this, and this to happen, there needs to be some collaboration between the two. You know, the car manufacturer reasonably needs to have an excuse as to why or why not the government's ask is feasible, and they need to work together for something that's realistic. So, like, they came out with those guidelines, hey, you need to have this done by this time frame. So the car manufacturers were, you know, up a creek. They had to come up with some kind of solution, and for you know, a lot of them, it was that active fuel management.
1: Well, the start stop. Yeah, I mean, the car's cutting off at a thing. Now, it's not a bad system. It works, but think about what that added to the price of a vehicle increase the software to where the vehicle will cut off. Think about what it takes to beef up the starter in a way to where the starter won't go bad at an early
0: date. I don't know many people that I've heard that love that feature.
1: Nobody.
2: No, I hate it.
0: Everybody hates it. Everybody asks me, how do you permanently turn it off?
1: Now, what if we did this? And I realize in some cities the traffic lights are great, but why have a start-stop system when in many cities you pull up to a red light at 2 o'clock in the morning and the thing's going to stay red for 2 or 3 minutes when nobody is around? And the technology is, you see the camera up there, you know that there's got to be some software to make that little light turn green at 2 o'clock in the morning. Now, I run it. But if there's some, for some reason, I do.
2: Aaron in the self-incrimination.
1: But if there's somebody in front of me or there happens to be a police officer sitting nearby, I have seen people sit there for 15 minutes and finally take a right turn and then do a U-turn so they don't have to run around.
2: Well, that's more your property taxes not being properly allocated than your vehicle's value.
1: But I mean, that should, if they're going to pass a law that if you pull up to a red light, that thing has, and nothing else is coming, that red light has exactly 5 seconds or less to change to the green. That should be a law instead of making everybody cut their cars off.
0: Yeah,
1: just my thought. You got me fired up.
0: Yeah, I don't know. I mean, I think the car. This whole thing around, you know, car prices. I think there's just so much to it. You know,
2: there
0: you look at how much inventory they build constantly.
2: Yeah.
0: And then they have these dealer incentives. If you'll turn around and sell this many, then you get this cash back from the manufacturer. If you push these cars, like they overproduce, and then they have all this inventory. It's just waste.
1: Some of them sit on the lots for like 159 days, 200 days, and then if they can't sell them, then they'll sell them to another country. They'll bid them out at auctions to other countries.
0: So what happens if you have a bunch of waste? You've got a lot of cost. So how do you overcome that cost? You raise your prices, right? So let's just get better at inventory management.
1: Yes. Okay. We beat that one again. But it was good. But we'll take a break and we'll beat something else up. As soon as we return with more of the CNC Auto Show.
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8: 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Over time, any internal combustion engine will build up carbon. It is a byproduct of combustion. It builds up in the airflow sensor, throttle body, intake manifold, top of the pistons, top of the valves, and the O2 sensor. Add to that, the dirt gets into the fuel injectors and you lose fuel mileage and performance. The solution is the BG Fuel Induction Service, and it includes cleaning the throttle body with a safe chemical. Then a calibrated injector sprays a second safe chemical into the intake manifold as the engine is running. And then the 44K enhancer power is added to the fuel to clean the fuel system. That improves performance and fuel mileage. To find one of the over 100,000 worldwide shops that is most convenient to you, go to bgfindashop.com.
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0: All right, we're back with more of the CNC Auto Show. I'm David. I'm here with Aaron and Jamie, and we are at Ray Ray's Car Wash right here in Augusta, Georgia, right across from Costco. So get your gas, come over here and get your car cleaned up, and come see us for a free car wash.
1: Yes.
0: I've been out here handing them out to people. I've been telling them to tune in to us on the radio, listen to us. We're on every Saturday morning from 8 to 10, and we love to answer your questions, and we love to educate you on the news and what's going on in automotive, because there's always so much going on.
1: Well, we also like to give information on different things that may help you in some way, and we have had a lot of questions concerning Carfax lately, not only during the radio show, but also at work, and I've heard, David, you've mentioned Carfax several times as far as when people are asking about a vehicle or things to do with collision repair. You've mentioned Carfax. What does Carfax do and what does it not do?
0: Well, from a collision perspective, okay, so I may be biased, Aaron, and for mechanical, you can give your side of it. But on collision, I just, you know, Carfax, it records some wreck histories. It doesn't record all of them, because there are times that I'll have a customer that calls me for a diminished value claim, and I'll look up their cars. I'm trying to compile the report and look at everything and see if there's a wreck history there. And as soon as I'm running, it's not there. I'm like, well, they've got an accident report. They've filed it with their insurance company, but the accident isn't showing up. Now, does it come a couple of months later? Does it, you know, like, when does it hit?
2: Yeah.
0: Like, that's an unknown, right? Some are instant and they show up. I think the severity piece of it is very inaccurate. I had a car that had to have a whole frame put under it, and it said minor damage.
2: That's not minor damage.
0: Yeah, there are times that I have to get the, and they've got it listed of what they believe or how the category should be, but nobody reads that. So the insurance companies use that against the customer. Yeah, you just had minor damage.
2: Yeah, no.
0: So you don't, even though you put a whole frame under it, it's just minor damage. Like, I don't think there's anybody in their right mind that believes that that's minor damage, but, you know, those are things to me on the collision side. Now, when I'm doing a total loss or looking at that, like, I think it's fantastic for what the automotive shops are doing, is they're recording the intervals of when people and how they're, you know, maintaining their car. Like, I see that, and that helps me when I'm trying to come up with a valuation of, like, what is this car worth? And obviously somebody who takes care of it and well maintains it, definitely helps drive that value up when we're working through that. So
1: I think that it is an important part, but it's also good to distinguish between what most mechanical shops see and what collision shops see, or what you would see if you was to purchase a full Carfax report. Now, on the mechanical side, what we see automatically when that vehicle is in our system, we have it set up to where we could push a button and see Carfax. We can see the report that's on the Carfax report. But it's more mechanical information. It's more, and it can really be good, because we've had customers come in before. Let's say they had a Honda and it had 175,000 miles on it, and they say, "Whoa, I need a timing belt on this vehicle really bad, because it hadn't been done, and I want to get a timing belt." Well, before we start the job, we look at Carfax and we find, hey, that car had a timing belt done at 150,000 miles. That's only 25,000 miles ago. It's not due. You can go another 50, 60,000 miles or more, several years before you're going to be due for a timing belt. So it can save people a lot of money, but on the mechanical side also, it's not complete. So I think that people should use Carfax more as just one tool in the process of taking care of your vehicle, and realize it's a little like looking up things on the internet. I mean, don't believe everything everything you see, but I mean, it's still, we still all go to ChatGPT on a regular basis. We all still look at Google on a regular basis, and looking at Carfax is a good thing, but you just want to either verify it or know that it's not complete information.
0: Well, I mean, and again, back to recording accidents, I think it's, you know, great to some degree. I mean, I had Carol called me yesterday. He had a customer that had their elderly parents had passed away, and they were trying to get rid of the car. They just didn't know what the history was on it, so ran a Carfax for him, and he was Carol was aware of one accident, but there was actually two accidents. There was one, I think, in like 2019 and one in 2025. So I was able to give him that information. That kind of helped those, helped them out through that situation. So, again, sometimes it's good, sometimes it's not.
1: Okay, next item. We'll go to a Texas man found himself in handcuffs this week after deciding that Katie's Woods Park boat ramp was the perfect place to test one of the Tesla truck's Wade boats.
2: I saw that video.
1: Yeah, you did. Things didn't go according to plan. The Cybertruck became disabled, started taking on water, and the drivers and passengers had to abandon the vehicle before it could be recovered. Not very smart.
0: So he drove it down the boat?
1: He did, yeah, because he read about the Wade mode.
0: Okay.
1: Yeah. Now, it don't go on to say if there was any fluids involved in this this deal here.
0: I mean, what a brainiac.
2: Yeah. A little minor water intrusion, according to Carfax.
0: Yeah.
1: I mean, an electric vehicle going in the water. What could go wrong?
0: I don't know. Maybe stay in especially it and see what happens.
2: Salt
0: I mean,
2: water, geez. Of all things.
1: Uh-huh.
0: So it was in the, they went in the ocean.
1: Uh-huh.
2: That's what I thought from watching the video.
0: No, oh, well, that's even better. Yeah. Like, no corrosion at all. Like,
2: nah. Yeah. Geniuses everywhere.
0: Yeah, and you know what? Elon's going to restrict him from being able to sell it or trade it to anybody. So
2: yeah,
0: he's just stuck
2: it's
0: with
2: just
0: it.
2: A brick.
1: You know, we were talking about Carfax.
0: Let's talk about it.
1: Carfax data shows 7 million vehicles on U.S. roads have an unfixed backup camera recall. Up 1.5 million since the start of 2026. It's so easy, and I would recommend doing that. I think backup cameras are a good thing, and I just wonder how many things that we could add to these vehicles that that would make driving safer and safer, because that is continuing to add price. But backup cameras have been good. I use mine on a regular basis.
0: I would say there are more cars than that. That's just in recalls. You know, on the collision side, what frustrates me more than anything is the amount of cars that are being fixed today and calibrations aren't being done on the car.
1: Mm-hmm.
0: And they turn around and give it back to the customer just because it's, you know, it's a clear light. There's nothing on the dash. They turn around, they give it back to the customer. I mean, it's just frustrating to me because I see new cars every day that are supposed to have calibrations and they're not getting done. I educate people and say, hey, go get this done. And time after time, we have callers that call me back and say, yeah, it was out. They just didn't do it.
1: And there are cases to where a car might, an item might be changed. Let's say a bumper removal or something like that. And the book calls for having a recalibration done. And many times the insurance company says, no, we don't want a recalibration done. So it's not done on the vehicle. I think at least the customer should have the option of paying to have it done, or the option of going to the insurance company and say, hey, it clearly states here that needs to be done, so we would like our recalibration.
0: Yeah, I mean, I think you got to have the shop that's going to, I mean, it's consumers. I think you've got to know, whether it's a mechanical shop or collision shop, you got to know who their customer is, right? Are you the customer, or is the insurance company the customer,
1: mm-hmm.
0: right?
2: Yeah.
0: And if they're fighting for you, they're going to figure that out. They're going to make sure it's right. So
1: yep.
0: That's my take on it. I think there's a lot of cars out there. So if you are in an accident, make sure the first thing you ask about is your calibrations.
1: Yes.
2: Yeah.
0: Point blank.
1: Now, on the part having to do recalls, we mentioned this before, but I'll go ahead and mention it again. You can just go to nhtsa.gov/recalls. And just type your VIN number in, or they even have it where you can put your tag number and state in and determine if your vehicle is due for some type of recall. And if it is, especially if it's something to do with safety, go ahead and have it done. I know sometimes it's an inconvenience, but, I mean, you're talking about a car that if you wait, there's a chance the recall may go away for whatever reason, and you may end up having to pay yourself. So that's what it's all about. Get the things that are no charge, get it done. And we got to pull over just for a second or two. We're at Ray Ray's Car Wash here on Cabela Drive. That's just off of River Watch, across the street from Costco. Today's a great day to come by and get your car washed. We're having a fun time sitting here. Oh, and before this started, we walked through the car wash. Oh, it's just amazing. This is what's considered a modern car wash because they have so many things that they do to protect your vehicle. We'll be right back with more of the CNC Auto Show.
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0: back with more of the CNC Auto Show. I'm Jamie here with David and Aaron. And we're coming into the final mile, I guess, for
1: this
0: weekend.
1: Yes, we are.
0: Show.
1: We have a gentleman pulled up here in a Titan, and we just got him a free car wash deal. Beautiful Titan truck, and he will have that joker coming out nice and shiny very shortly.
0: Heck yeah.
1: Yeah, it'll be looking good. All right, ready to go to the calls?
0: Yeah, let's go.
2: Let's do it.
1: All right, let's go over to the next caller, and this is Steve. Steve, welcome to the CNC Auto Show.
3: Thank you. Hey, I got a question about my 04 Corolla. Whenever I crank it up, it makes a loud muffler sound and rattling metal sound when I go to put it in gear. And like a tin can full of bolts. And I'm wondering, is that my muffler or my catalytic converter?
1: It actually could be either one. There's some things inside the catalytic converter that could break loose, like a honeycomb type ceramic honeycomb. And that could break loose, and that could cause it to rattle inside there. And then, of course, things heat up and swell up, and it might stop rattling like that. The way I normally tell which one it is, now, of course, I'm on a lift rack. It could be done on the ground if you make sure you block the wheels and all that other stuff. But while the engine's cold, you get under there and just take your fist and hit each one kind of hard, or you could use a rubber mallet. I like to use my hand, especially when an engine is hot. I mean, because you get to fry your hand just a little bit, and I love that.
3: Sure.
1: But just hit it, see if you hear the rattle noise.
3: Okay. Yeah, that's a good suggestion. Thank you. I appreciate that.
1: Well, it seems to work out well, and then that would be a judgment call on if you wanted to get a converter or not.
3: The converter is a lot more expensive than the muffler, ain't it?
1: Yeah, they are. They are a little bit more, but they have come down a lot from what they used to be. Yeah, it's precious metals inside there that cause them to be so high.
3: Sure. All right. Well, thank you very much.
1: Well, thank you. We sure do appreciate the phone call. And the number to call is 800-224-9090. If you have a question about your car, your truck, your SUV, you give us a call. Hey, let's find out what's going on in the collision safety consultants area. Any new event happened this week?
2: The biggest thing that I've been running into this week, I had people that were hesitant to file claims against their insurance. I had one gentleman that called me up. He had a total loss on his vehicle. Kind of went back and forth with the other insurance carrier. They weren't willing to come up on the price, and they actually were shorting this guy about $7,000.
0: Mm.
2: And I said, man, well, you've got full coverage on your car? He said, yeah. So we'll just turn it in through your insurance and let them subrogate back against them.
0: Yeah.
2: And he, no, I'm not going to do that. And I'm like, so you're just going to give up $7,000? Yeah. I don't want to file a claim of mine. So, I mean, the mentality, which I'm struggling with, is you pay for insurance, but you're scared to use it because if you use it, they're going to guilt you that you used it and
0: raise your prices. Yeah.
2: But they raise their prices anyways.
0: Yeah.
2: Like people, when you don't use it, they raise your prices. So why pay for something if you're never going to use it? It's mandated that you have to have it. You're paying all that money in. If you go 10 years and you don't use it, they've used your money to invest in other money and make billions of dollars like they record in profits every year.
1: Mm-hmm.
2: But when you need them, you're feared into not using them. It's definitely been something I've been kind of struggling with talking to people this week.
1: So the insurance company don't give you a call and say, listen, you've been paying this insurance 10 years and we feel terrible that you've paid that much. You hadn't used any of it and we're going to send you this back.
2: No.
1: That don't happen?
2: There's no dividend checks coming back. That didn't happen.
1: All right. Hey, I wanted to mention one. A job that we had in the shop, and I mentioned a little bit about this earlier, but I thought it was kind of interesting. It was an 03 Mercury Marauder. Marauder. Yeah, that's what it is. Kind of like a marquee, I think is what it is. It came into the shop, and both of the front windows didn't work. One was stuck in the down position, so the customer had to do something with that one. The other one wouldn't move. It wouldn't go down at all. So we checked it, and the little cables and all was messed up on the window regulator, and it needed a motor. We always like to do the motor and regulator at the same time. Well, we checked around, and the technician was thrilled because we did find a Dorman window regulator. And the reason the technician was so happy, well, one, they had it in stock, whereas if we would have got that part from the dealer, we would have had to order it, take 2 or 3 days. The second thing is when you buy the Dorman, it comes already assembled. You get the regulator, you get the motor, and then there's little brackets that come with the package. And this one has to be drilled out and riveted back on. It even comes with the rivets to put it back on. Huh. So the technician loved that. If we'd have got it from the dealer, it would have took a few days to get it. So the technician wouldn't have been able to finish the job. It would have come in pieces, the motor, then the regulator, and then we'd have had to go find some rivets somewhere and do this. So the technician was thrilled with it. So that's the reason always when we have good luck with a particular item or a company, always like to share that, and with that, we did have good success, so definitely love the Dorman parts.
2: Yeah, Dorman blows me away every time I go on that website and just try and find stuff for collision. Like, it's just mind-blowing mm-hmm. to me, and it's, I think, you know, for my side of it, for the collision side of it, they don't recognize Dorman as much, but that it's such an underutilized resource for shops.
0: They have a heavy duty line too. It's called Dayton Parts, but it is a Dorman company.
2: Yeah.
1: Mm-hmm. Well, what I like about it is there's some vehicles that we would not be able to repair if it wasn't for a company at least like Dorman, because the dealerships don't make certain parts for vehicles anymore.
0: If it's more than 10 years old, then no.
1: Yeah, then it's very unlikely you'll get it. So that's been a good thing. We've really liked it. It's worked out good. All right, now, next item we'll talk about. We mentioned that last month, the Environmental Protection Agency decided to allow higher ethanol content in vehicles, and they did. And after they did that in some of the European countries, they're going to the E20. The U.S. made it possible to sell E15, and now in some Euro countries, they're saying E20. Of course, the bad part is this is going to play a heavy toll on a lot of the older model vehicles that are not built for that much ethanol. And pretty much ethanol is corn liquor.
0: Yeah, grain alcohol. Yeah.
1: And that's my other fear. Now, is there a chance that somebody who might have a drinking problem, if they keep adding more and more ethanol to this thing,
0: your car can build up a tolerance, though.
1: Yeah. Then they go up there and they
2: drink
1: purchase a gallon of corn liquor from the gas pump.
2: Have bootleggers out there.
1: Now, right now, it wouldn't work because it's mostly
0: too much petroleum in it.
1: Yeah, but if you move it all the way, if you get on up there to just 100% ethanol.
2: You never. They're gonna be taking shots at the gas pump.
1: So
2: only that's, air.
1: That's just something to think about.
2: There's our guy. He rolled through with our car wash.
1: Oh, that looks so good. Look at it.
2: There you go.
0: All right.
1: Hey, your vehicle could look like that white Titan that just passed by. It could turn out beautiful, nice and clean. And that's one thing that'll make you feel better all day, all weekend.
2: Oh, yeah.
1: Is a nice wash on a car. And you can pull in to Ray Ray's. Now, they got at least two locations. And this one's near Costco, though. You pull on, you get on a conveyor belt, the car just kind of rolls through, and you get everything done, taken care of.
2: So I got to say, there was a car wash over in North Augusta, and on his sign, it used to say, clean cars ride good.
0: Yeah.
2: You know, my wife loved it. And so to finish
1: like
2: off.
1: That. Well, that wraps up this week's CNC Auto Show. And thank you to our co-hosts, Jamie Bridges and David Clark. I want to say thank you to our show producers. That'll be Mason Rogers, Anana Lopez, and Trip Clark. And we will see you again next week with a shiny new CNC Auto Show.
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11: 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We're guessing, hoping, and my buddy said this should work, are officially taken off the table. 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It's designed for people who want to be intentional, not wing it, through the most critical phase of life. 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Each week, we break down holistic retirement planning using one simple acronym, RETIRE. R is for retirement, E for estate planning, T for tax planning, I for income planning, and R for risk management. And when all of those things come together, the last E, enjoyment, is more fully realized. So if you are tired of vague advice, confusing charts, and financial plans that only work on paper, you are in the right place. This is the Retirement GPS Show. You know, sometimes in retirement, and as you come to it or are already well into it, you need that guide, you need that map, that GPS. That's why this is the Retirement GPS Show, where we give you real-world examples. And we're going to really get into it today with conversions and a question, whether to convert, do Roth conversions or other types of conversions. We're going to talk about 8 keys to evaluate when deciding to or not to convert. Well, welcome. This is the Retirement GPS Show. And one thing the Retirement GPS Report will do is something called the tax scorecard. The tax scorecard, a lot like if you play golf, the lower the score, the better. So you got your golf scorecard and how much under do you hit? Or if you're like me, it's how much, how over are you? Within the tax scorecard, which is part of the GPS report, we evaluate what your tax landscape throughout retirement, not just this year, is like. We would like you to get your tax scorecard done. It is a wonderful report that quantifies what your total retirement tax bill might look like And it is something that is unique because never has anyone shown you the other side of that pre-tax equation. All we hear all day long about is how pre-tax is a wonderful place to save money for the future. Because you delay or defer, in our mind, you procrastinate taxes until an unknown future, where you hope, against math and the logic of the situation, that somehow you will simply have lower taxes. But that's as far as it goes. No one shows you the other side of that equation. No one quantifies it. No one shows you what the dollar amount of your total retirement tax bill might actually be. That is where the tax scorecard comes into play. If you're one of the first eight today to call us and set up a free visit at the firm, sit down with Stephen and the whole team at Senior Income and Retirement Solutions, you will get done complimentary the full retirement GPS report, including the tax scorecard, so that you can start to see what the future might be, to put it into focus beyond just vague and ambiguous, oh yeah, it'll work out. Be one of the first eight today, and that is our gift, the retirement GPS report, including the tax scorecard. The phone number is 706-480-2893, 706-480-2893, or go to retirementgpsradio.com. Okay, there are only three in our finances. There are only three categories into which all vehicles or accounts, whatever you want to call it, fall. Those three categories are taxable, tax deferred, or tax procrastination, and tax free. That is it. No matter how complex the financial world sees, everything you hear about, talked about at the water cooler, on the news, or whatever, will only fall into one of three categories: taxable, tax deferred or tax procrastination, and tax free. Unfortunately, only about 9% of America's retirement wealth is currently in that tax free column. The vast majority is in the tax procrastination column, headed toward uncertain futures. Now, in the tax free column, there are only two retirement vehicles or tools that fall there. They are Roth IRAs and Roth 401ks. So I'm just going to say Roth accounts of some kind, and a LIRP, L-I-R-P, or Life Insurance Retirement Plan. Those are the only two. You can, depending on what is right for you, convert to either or both. Many retirees do choose both, some one or the other, because of the unique advantages that both offer. And today, we're not getting into the weeds of the differences of those two types of accounts. We're going to stay high level and talk about conversions. And this discussion on eight keys to consider when evaluating conversions applies to either type of conversion. Okay, here we go. Eight keys to consider. Number one, think in terms of lifetime taxes, not this year's tax bill. Most people evaluate conversions, Roth conversions or other, through a narrow lens. How much tax will it cost me this year? This is a micro view. A better question is, what tax rate will this dollar likely face over the rest of my life? Or even better, what tax rate will this dollar face over the rest of my life? And what additional taxes in other parts of my plan could it trigger if not converted? This is something we often refer to as collateral damage and is something that needs to be assessed. That is a macro view and is a more valuable perspective. So the first key is really about doing an evaluation based on your long-term gain compared to any short-term pain. We do this, that is part of your tax scorecard. If you expect your future effective tax rate to be equal or higher than today's, converting at least some portion often does make long-term sense, because paying a known fixed rate today can be preferable to facing unknown and potentially higher tax rates in the future. We also need to consider the collateral damage qualified accounts, like IRAs and 401ks, create in other parts of your plan that Roth accounts do not cause. But we will get there. So firstly here, number one, the first key is about having a macro view versus a micro view when it comes to conversions. Short-term pain can be the price of long-term certainty. Number two, short-term friction versus long-term freedom. Yes, conversions might temporarily increase your taxable income. This can create some tax drift. It might trigger short-term IRMA surcharges if you're on Medicare or about to be. It could increase the taxation of your Social Security short-term. But guys, these are what I would call time-boxed issues. In exchange, converting to the tax-free column can give you tax-free income and withdrawals for your lifetime, tax-free gains from that time forward, no required minimum distributions. You may be able to excuse IRMA permanently from your Medicare premiums after, and you could also excuse Social Security taxation permanently from your equation. And it certainly can provide greater control of your tax bracket throughout retirement. The question isn't whether friction exists, because it does. The question is whether short-term friction creates long-term freedom. Again, be careful to evaluate based on a macro view, not a micro this year kind of view. Number three, the fiscal reality of our nation matters. Guys, the U.S. faces massive and growing federal debt, increasing interest on that debt. The debt service is harder and harder. We have an aging population, meaning fewer people are paying taxes. We have a shrinking worker-to-retiree ratio, making programs like Social Security and Medicare even more stressed. And we have expensive entitlement obligations that they have no idea how to meet, things like Social Security, Medicare, and Medicaid. If you truly believe taxes will be meaningfully lower in the future, then delaying or avoiding conversions might be logical. But that assumption runs directly against the demographic and fiscal math. It's essentially staring into the sun and saying it's dark outside. You don't need taxes to skyrocket for Roth conversions to work. No one is saying that. They only need to not be lower overall in the future for Roth conversions to make sense. And as we are going over the eight keys to consider when evaluating conversions, we'd encourage you to be one of the first eight today to give us a call and set up a free visit, and we will do your tax scorecard complimentary, along with the retirement GPS report, where all of these things are considered. The first three keys that we have just gone through and the next five that we are yet to go through. We'll also give you some examples here, so stay tuned for that, of what a tax scorecard might look like. 706-480-2893. If you are converting, if you're in the middle of a conversion strategy, or are being told to consider converting, we encourage you to get your tax scorecard done. It often illuminates areas that might not have been considered. And while it can be a powerful tool, you do not want to convert too much nor too little. And I would tell you bluntly, this is the wrong thing to be wrong about. 706-480-2893. 480-2893, or you can set up your own visit at retirementgpsradio.com. Okay, number four key to evaluate when considering conversions is control beats hope. Traditional IRAs and pre-tax 401ks and all their cousins give the government a permanent claim on part of your retirement. It's a lot like a selfish, me-first type of business partner. Converted accounts give you control because you have legally, with their blessing, divorced the IRS from your retirement. It gives you control over when income is taken, how much is taken, whether it impacts Medicare premiums, whether it affects Social Security taxation, and whether heirs inherit taxable or tax-free dollars. Like we often apply the saying that hope is not a strategy, hope is not a tax strategy. Control is, and one of the keys to financial independence, invariably, is controlling what you can control, because so many things are not in our control. It is therefore vital that we do control those elements that we can. So number four key is control beats hope. That is something your tax scorecard as part of the Retirement GPS report will bear out for you. What elements can you more easily control? And that can make all the difference. 706-480-2893. Number five key. Watch out for conflicts of interest. This may be something you haven't really thought about before. Some advisors are compensated from fees based on their assets under management, or AUM. This is an industry term. And this is typical of a fee-based compensation structure for an advisor, where they charge a percentage based on the account value. And there is nothing wrong with this type of compensation schedule. In fact, it's often sought after, but it can create a conflict of interest when it comes to conversions. When Roth or other types of conversions occur, taxes must be paid. Those taxes often come from invested assets that are, quote, under management, that therefore can reduce the advisor's billable base, or the asset levels they're charging a percentage against. So, for example, if you have a $1 million IRA, traditional pre-tax IRA, after a conversion strategy, maybe that IRA is $800,000, now a Roth IRA. The advisor would now only be getting compensated from fees charged on $800,000 instead of an account balance of $1 million.

2 is a client-centric approach in everything we discuss. Hence, the number 5 key in considering conversions, obviously, is to watch out for conflicts of interest. Number 6, conversions can create tax capacity for the rest of your life. By shifting dollars into a tax-free status in the tax-free column, you can reduce or eliminate RMD problems, lower your lifetime Medicare premiums because you're avoiding IRMA, reduce Social Security taxation because converted accounts don't create unnecessary taxation on your Social Security benefits, like IRAs and 401ks often do, create room to realize long-term capital gains strategically in things like taxable brokerage accounts without taxes, right? Because if you get your taxable income under $96,700, then long-term capital gains in things like brokerage accounts are tax-free. And if you don't have any IRAs creating taxable income or 401ks creating taxable income, and your base, your foundation, is Roths and or LERP type of vehicles, well, then those don't create any kind of taxable income either. You see, so it can create tax capacity where you now can create long-term capital gains tax-free and all that. It frees up the standard deduction as well to be used on normally taxable income, such as IRAs and 401ks. And as you'll see in the 7th key, it's not always about all or nothing when it comes to converting. So doing conversions strategically and wisely creates a lot of tax capacity for the other areas, components, or accounts that make up the rest of your picture. This isn't just about saving tax once, the idea or conversation around converting. It's about reshaping the entire tax profile of your retirement. Again, I'm going to encourage you to view things from a macro lens, not a micro one. And something else that I'm going to put in here just kind of struck me as we're going through this. Also keep in mind, you are thinking about your surviving spouse when the conversion conversation comes into play. Because if you pass away, leaving behind a spouse, they are now widowed and filing single. That makes their taxes much higher, even if they do have less income as a surviving spouse. And all of a sudden, they fall into the widow's tax trap, as it's called, and become a victim of it. Converted accounts do not cause that widow's tax penalty or trap. All right, so that's number 6. Roth conversions or conversions to a LERP can create tax capacity for the rest of your life and your surviving spouse's life. Can you start to see how the conversion discussion and decision plays well into the estate planning element as well? 706-480-2893 or retirementgpsradio.com. And we are now going to scoot to number 7. Number 7, the 7th key, is partial strategic conversions often beat all or nothing thinking. Conversions, whether to a Roth or a LERP, don't have to be extreme. They can be gradual, bracket managed, coordinated with timed events or major life milestones, and adjusted annually. The goal is rarely convert everything. In fact, when we see that, we often kind of think, this probably isn't a very deep analysis when it, you know, the answer is, oh, just convert everything. That's rarely wise. The goal is convert enough to meaningfully improve your long-term tax position. And of course, to put you in control, not the IRS. Think of it as tax diversification and tax risk management, not a binary all or nothing proposition. In fact, I just alluded to this a minute ago. You want to leave enough in the pre-tax accounts such that the withdrawals from them stay under the standard deduction. But you do want, generally speaking, to leave some there. Because if we can then keep withdrawals from the pre-tax IRA or pre-tax 401k under that standard deduction and the senior bonus deduction,

0: it if you're over 65. Those withdrawals do indeed come out tax-free. Now, there's still the collateral damage consideration. There's still the IRMA and Social Security taxation consideration that those withdrawals will indeed contribute to. But what I'm giving you here is a word of caution against converting, ironically, too much to where we lose the use of the standard deduction that would have wiped away at least income taxes from certain withdrawals from pre-tax accounts. So a balance on the conversion is very important. How much, what to convert, how, what not to convert, and when are all important considerations and are all part of the retirement GPS report, including the tax scorecard. And those two things together go a long way and is a great first step in identifying for you what might be the right path of travel. The first eight today, you get that complimentary, the retirement GPS report and tax scorecard when you set up your free visit with us at the firm, which you can easily do at retirementgpsradio.com, retirementgpsradio.com, or 706-480-2893. Okay, that takes care of number seven here. Partial strategic conversions often beat all or nothing thinking or propositions. Number eight, I want you to really hear me on this one. Roth conversions are not going backwards. They are paying off a known liability. Key number eight, Roth conversions are not going backwards. One of the most common emotional reactions to Roth conversions is, I feel like I'm losing ground. I'm paying taxes and my account balance, therefore, is getting smaller as I convert. Yes, that reaction is understandable, but it is misleading and not a proper perspective. Here's the reality in a simplified example. If you're in a 22% federal tax bracket, and say you have a $1 million pre-tax IRA for easy math for me here, you do not truly own the full $1 million account balance. The government owns roughly 22%, in this case, of that account. So your true net economic value is closer to $1 million gross account minus $220,000 of taxes, $780,000. That is your net economic value or equity. Because think of it like owning a $1 million home, a fair market value of $1 million, with a mortgage of $220,000. What's your equity? It's $780,000. What's the value of the home to you? $780,000, not $1 million. This is very similar to how your IRA or 401k or any pre-tax vehicle with a lien from the IRS against it, in other words, your tax liability that is inside the account, works. Now suppose and contrast that to a well-managed, bracket-controlled Roth conversion strategy where you decide to pay off the IRS over a little bit of time, a few years perhaps or more, and after converting and paying the tax, you might now see your balance of, in that Roth or converted account, $780,000, and it feels smaller than the million it used to be. But nothing was lost. You paid the IRS what you owed them and replaced a hidden liability with a transparent one and then eliminated it. Your net equity in your IRA is the same as it is in the Roth IRA post-conversion, assuming we have done it properly with the right management of the conversion strategy. So the before picture, $1 million pre-tax, IRS has that claim of, in this example, $220,000. After the conversion, $780,000 tax-free, no IRS claim any longer. It is the same net value. So you might think, well, that sounds like I'm in the same place. What about growth on the $1 million pre-tax balance? Don't you have the advantage of having the IRS's money growing for you? We hear that all the time too. No, because they get their portion of the growth as well. If you were to silo it off and just look at a pre-tax IRA and then a after conversion tax-free Roth IRA, the math is equal. It is exactly the same. So again, you might be saying, well, why in the world would I do it then? Well, first and foremost, because you're insulated from tax increases that are all but inevitable going forward. But number two, this is where the beginning of the advantages really comes into play, is right after the conversion. Now you have a tax-free bill of health from here forward. All your gains are now tax-free. You have complete control of them. You are insulated from future tax increases and no collateral damage. You do not have RMD problems, giving you complete control of when you use your money or not use your money. Roth and LERP accounts do not trigger Social Security taxation. They do not trigger IRMA surcharges on your Medicare premiums. They do not create long-term capital gains taxes in brokerage accounts that otherwise would not be there, like IRAs and 401ks often do. So as I'm sharing with you, if you silo it off, it looks like a net zero gain or net zero loss between a traditional IRA or a converted account. But that's just where the advantages begin to happen. And all the other collateral damage, when taken into account, that fades away because of the conversions throughout your retirement, is the answer. Roth conversions are not about shrinking wealth. That's a fallacy. I understand the perception, but it's a fallacy, especially with the proper strategy. Roth conversions are about changing the ownership of your wealth and moving forward with intention. Get your GPS report done. Be one of the first 8 today and let us consider what conversion strategy might make sense for you. 706-480-2893, 706-480-2893, or retirementgpsradio.com. 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
1: This is the Retirement GPS Show. We're heading into Act Two here. Thanks for hanging out with us. We just went through the 8 keys to consider when doing conversions or thinking about doing conversions from IRAs, 401ks, or other qualified accounts to a tax-free account. Predictably, a Roth has a lot of consideration. A life insurance retirement plan or a LRP is also something that is used to convert to. We're not getting into the weeds of which one makes sense. Sometimes they both do. Sometimes one or the other does. It doesn't matter. What we're talking about are the 8 keys to absolutely consider when thinking about doing conversions of any kind. The reason we're giving so much consideration to this today is you might imagine this is on everyone's mind, to convert or not to convert. In fact, it is one of the most common questions that Stephen relates to me that he gets as you visit with him and seek counsel for your retirement. He will often relate one topic that almost invariably comes up is whether or not to convert, how much to convert, does it make sense at my age, my asset levels, my goals. And those are the right questions because it does depend. Now, one thing I do want to dispel that we also hear a lot of is it no longer makes sense to convert because the Trump cuts were extended and made permanent. This is not true, and this is not good planning. They were made permanent for the time being. The tax code is written in pencil. The Reagan Tax Act of 1986 that brought the highest tax bracket in the land from 70% down to 35% was also permanent, but it lasted only 3 years. I'm telling you, this belief or putting a lot of stock in this idea that, oh, the Trump cuts are now permanent, so it no longer makes sense to convert, is firstly only looking at tax brackets and tax rates, not the collateral tax damage. We went through that a lot earlier. But it is a failure to recognize history of the tax code and the changes that often come about to perceived permanent changes. So the 8 principles or keys to consider when doing conversions, we'd like to do your tax scorecard to show you in your situation what makes sense, how much to convert, when to convert, if to convert. All of that and more is part of the Retirement GPS Report. It is your retirement GPS, whether you're still working toward retirement or already well down the path. Be one of the first 8 today to set up a visit with us at the firm. The phone number is 706-480-2893, 706-480-2893, or you can set up your own visit right at retirementgpsreport.com. Okay, briefly in review, the 8 keys to consider when evaluating conversions. Number 1, think in terms of lifetime taxes, not this year's tax bill, which is a way of saying to maintain a macro perspective, not a micro perspective. Number 2, short-term friction versus long-term freedom. So many times when we convert, little issues, temporary issues may pop up, but you have to compare those, that temporary friction, as we call it, to the long-term freedom of having tax-free streams of income in retirement. Number 3, consider the fiscal reality of the nation because it really matters. Where are taxes likely headed in the future? And not just tax brackets, but the possibility of new taxes in the future. The Obama Medicare tax on capital gains, Social Security taxation, IRMA surcharges, and more are all examples of not changing the tax brackets, but adding new taxes. Number 4, control beats hope. Control what you can control. In other words, number 5, watch out for conflicts of interest in whether or not an advisor is advising you to convert or not convert. Number 6, conversions can create more tax capacity or room for the rest of your life. So again, this does harken back to having a micro view, not a macro view, but don't just look at the immediate consequences, good or bad, of the conversion. You must look beyond that through the rest of your retirement. Number seven, partial strategic conversions often beat an all-or-nothing kind of thinking. And eighth, finally, Roth conversions or LERP conversions are not going backwards. They're paying off a known liability. The example we gave in that one was taking a hidden liability, the tax lien against your qualified account like an IRA or 401k, making it transparent, and then eliminating it. Those are the eight keys that you have to consider when discussing and pondering on a conversion strategy. It is the wrong thing to be wrong about. You do not go at this willy-nilly. You do not get it right by guessing. It takes math. And this is something you do hear repeated here on the Retirement GPS show, that your opinion doesn't matter. Now, stay with me. I'm not trying to insult you. Your opinion doesn't matter, and our opinion doesn't matter either. Math matters, which is why we let the math dictate. That is how the Retirement GPS report operates. It is how the tax scorecard operates. It's how the options that we give you when you're seeking counsel on your most important journey, that retirement plan, whether you're still working toward it or already there, math becomes the bedrock of your decision making, or should be. And so while we commit to you that it will inform our decisions, that it will inform the options that we present to you, I'm saying that math will dictate it, and we commit that to you. We also ask for a commitment from you that you will let the math dictate your decisions, and not emotion, not something I heard from my rich uncle, not something from a water cooler, you know, a friend at work. No, no, no. Your situation is unique. Your math is unique. And to that end, that is why we have the Retirement GPS report. That is why the tax scorecard is part of it. All of that complimentary if today you are one of the first eight to set up a visit. 706-480-2893. 706-480-2893. What I want to leave you with as we transition now into some case studies and examples is that for many people, especially the 55 and older crowd, the bigger risk is not paying too much tax this year because of conversions or the like. The bigger risk is carrying a massive tax liability with all its potential collateral damage into the most vulnerable and inflexible phase of life. What I'm telling you comes from vast experience, where we have retired hundreds and hundreds of times. And with that comes a lot of experience in what does tend to work and what tends not to work throughout retirement. All right, so here we go. Let's get into a tax scorecard example. It's part of the fuller comprehensive report that we do. And what I'm going to give you is a couple examples. I want to do at least two. So let's say you have $1 million or so between all the pre-tax accounts, 401ks, IRAs, things like that, 62 years old, and you want to plan through age 95 because there might be some longevity in the family. We'll just assume a 6% return on the accounts, nothing objectionable, 20% tax rate, effective tax rate. And let's say this as far as planned usage on distributions. We're going to start taking out 5% of the account at age 70. And again, you're 62 right now in this example. And we'll go again, take 5% a year out through age 95. Of course, if that doesn't satisfy the RMDs, then RMDs must take over. That's part of that forced usage partnership you have with the IRS on pre-tax accounts. At age 70, let's also assume that the Social Security is $55,000. Married, filing jointly, et cetera, will have a 1.5% COLA adjustment. And we're also going to look at IRMA to see whether or not IRMA is triggered. And IRMA being the surcharge on Medicare premiums. And let's also do this. Let's analyze what if we left that IRA, that $1 million IRA as it is, growing at that 6% rate, the effective rate, taking out distributions from age 70 through 95 of 5% of the account value. What if we left it as it is? What would our total retirement tax bill be? And then we'll also compare it to a six-year conversion strategy. All right, so let's see. If we left it as it is, what would the taxes be on the distributions that we take out, that we plan to take and live on from the IRA? Answer, about $570,000. All right, well, we're only throughout your retirement. That's a tax bill of $570,000 from using the account. Interesting. All right, now when the heirs inherit the IRA, do they pay taxes? Yes, they do. That's about $196,000 of additional tax. What about Social Security taxation? This is part of that collateral damage discussion, that pre-tax accounts like IRAs and 401ks and other things, but these are the main culprits, often cause unnecessary or voluntary taxes on your Social Security. What does that look like? In this case, it would cause an additional $294,656 tax dollars on your Social Security benefit. In other words, that's $294,000 less Social Security income because of the IRA. Now, in this case, the IRMA surcharges, that Medicare premium tax, is not triggered. Altogether, we'd have about $1,061,000 of total taxes due on this IRA from now, age 62, through age 95. That is a pretty large tax bill, but we didn't do something that we really need to do. We must assume somewhere along the line a modest increase in taxes. How would a plan account if we had a modest increase in taxes? Is that foreseeable? Well, with everything we went through in the first half of the show, with the fiscal pressure our nation is under, it is not only foreseeable, it is highly likely. And you've heard us say we believe it is unethical to not model in and stress test at least a modest increase in taxes to see how your plan reacts to it. That is why it is often part of the GPS report when we do them for you, which is, again, complimentary today. When you're one of the first eight to call in and set up a visit, the phone number is 706-480-2893. Okay, so what should we do? We assumed a 20% effective rate. Let's go to a 24% effective rate in the eighth year. We'll give it 7 or 8 years. And then could we absolutely see a different tax situation at that point? You bet we could. So now with that reasonable tax increase baked in, our total tax bill is at $1.06 million. It's $1.27 million for this IRA if we left it as it is. Well, let's compare that. If we did a six-year conversion strategy, and during that time, we also accounted for any tax drift by assuming 4% more in taxes, so that'll handle any tax drift, we would find these numbers instead. Now, when we start living on the money from the Roth or the converted account, do we have any taxes on the distributions? No, because Roth IRAs or life insurance retirement plans, when set up properly, do not have taxes on the distributions. So that goes from $570,000 down to zero. When heirs inherit a Roth IRA, do they have to pay income taxes on it like they do an IRA or 401k? No. So inheritance taxes go to zero. Now here was the Social Security. Oof. Remember how it was $294,000 because of the IRA if left as it is, that collateral damage or voluntary taxes? Well, in this case, we get it to drop all the way to $7,200, down from $294,000 down to $7,200 instead. That is a massive $287,000 or so reduction in Social Security taxes. Said differently, that's $287,000 of additional Social Security benefit that you were not otherwise going to get, because the IRS was going to get it. But now you are. because of wise, intentional planning. So, taxes on distributions as you use the money, zero. Taxes on gains or growth, zero. Taxes on inheritance, zero. Social Security taxes went from $294 down to $7,200. Irma surcharges, still zero. Where do we have some tax in the conversion scenario? Well, on the conversions themselves. That's $285,000 of taxes over 6 years as we convert the balance. Total tax bill is $292,000, even assuming that modest increase, versus $1.27 million if left as it is. Guys, ladies and gentlemen, that is a reduction of $981,000 in total retirement taxes, which is like having an additional $28,857 per year, which is a 77% reduction in total retirement taxes. This deserves your attention. This is an example of the tax scorecard. I wish you could see it. All the graph and the chart of it, it's very straightforward and very compelling. We want you to get your own tax scorecard done. Let's see what yours says for you, with you and your spouse, you and your accounts, your age, your time horizon. 706-480-2893, or you can set up your own visit 24/7 at retirementgpsradio.com. And for your convenience, the calendar is right there. And you can also read a little bit more about Stephen and the entire team at Senior Income and Retirement Solutions, as well as the Retirement GPS report. It is important in all that you consider to take all these keys, the 8 keys that we talked about, your entire situation into focus when we talk about the conversion discussion. 706-480-2893 or retirementgpsradio.com. Here we're showing, you know, what is actually a typical example where we save over $900,000 in this case. And I, you know, we talk about that as tax savings over your retirement. It is. What's another term for it? That tax savings of, it was $981,000 in this case. Another word for that or phrase is voluntary tax. You're allowed to pay it. If you keep things the way they are, the Treasury will allow you to pay it. They won't stop you. You're allowed to, but you do not have to. It is voluntary, said Judge Learned Hand, Second Court of Appeals, and one of the most quoted non-Supreme Court justice. He's perhaps the most quoted justice in history who was not a Supreme Court justice. And he was quoted by Supreme Court justices, perhaps more than anyone else during his time. Judge Learned Hand said, in America, there are two tax systems, one for the informed and one for the uninformed. And listen to this. He closed by saying, both are legal. In other words, if you want to pay voluntary taxes because you do not arrange your affairs in what is in your best interest, they will let you. You can pay them. If you do not want to pay the voluntary taxes, you do not have to. You simply must engage in the proper planning. 706-480-2893. All right, let's head into a second example of the tax scorecard. So let's change it just a little bit here. Now we have a $1.7 million balance. And guys, if you're at $500,000, $250,000, $5 million, that's fine. Just follow along with the concept here and get the principle. And you can apply up or down to see how it might apply to you, which is, again, another reason we encourage you to get your own tax scorecard analysis done. All right, $1.7 million, 64 years old. We're going to plan through age 89 in this case. Let me change that real quick. We're going to assume a 7.5% rate of return and a 20% effective tax rate. For the sake of simplicity, I'm not going to assume taxes increase at year 5 or year 7 or year 10, somewhere down the line. You know that we usually do, but I'm going to move quickly. What we're going to do here is say, in this case, that the RMDs are all they're planning on taking out and that they don't really need the RMDs. So their plan is to reinvest the RMDs. Now, if you're retired without wages, where can you reinvest money? Can't do it inside of a Roth because you don't have wages. So usually it goes to laddered CDs, a money market account, a brokerage account, something like that. So we're going to do that. $58,000 of Social Security at age 70. Again, they're 64 now. With a little bit of COLA, again, about 1.5 on the cost of living adjustment. We will analyze if Irma's tripped. We'll assume a 6% Irma inflation rate. Last year it was 9.7 on that surcharge tax. It increased by 9.7% year over year last year. Oof. We're just going to assume 6, which is about the 10-year average. We'll also then compare to what if we left everything as it is to a 7-year conversion period this time. Okay, here we go. Let's run it. If we left things the way they are, $1.7 million current balance at age 64, they're just going to take the RMDs. Okay, how much would taxes be on just the RMDs? Almost $769,000. Not kidding, through age 89. Since they don't need the RMDs, they plan on reinvesting them. That creates more taxes because you can only reinvest them for most of the case, most of the situations in a tax hostile or taxable environment. Again, CDs or brokerage accounts, something like that. That will create over their retirement lifetime another $463,000, give or take. When the heirs inherit this thing, they will pay another $929,000 of inheritance taxes. Now, I know they can stretch that out or pay it in as little as 1 or 2 years or pay it over 10 years. I know, but it will be somewhere in that ballpark. Now, by now, you should be saying or really thinking to yourself, my goodness, how many bites at the apple does the IRS get? Well, at least two more. Here we go. Social Security taxes. Again, these are voluntary most of the time. In the current scenario, if we let it go as it is, that's another nearly $198,000 of Social Security taxation. What about Irma surcharges? Again, these are taxes, a surcharge tax on your Medicare premiums, $209,000. So you will pay in this situation, if this were you, it would be an additional $209,000 of Medicare premiums. And do you get better doctors or better treatment or better care or better hospital? No, of course not. It's the same Medicare coverage, you just got to pay more for it because you used a pre-tax account like an IRA or 401k. That is the trigger for the Social Security tax, the Irma surcharges. They are triggered by qualified accounts. See, when you say qualified, qualified by whom? Well, the IRS, and therefore there's a lot of strings attached. But I know you're saying, but I read I'll be in a lower tax bracket or have lower taxes when I retire. I know that's what you're thinking. It is simply a fallacy, and the industry at large has backed away from that mantra. It was once sacred doctrine that if you invest pre-tax, you will somehow magically be in a lower tax bracket or tax situation when you retire. That theory did not take into account, number one, taxes go up over time, not down, for heaven's sakes, as a trend. And number two, we lose deductions when we get close to retirement or enter retirement. And number three, it did not quantify or consider all the collateral tax damage that IRAs, 401ks, and other qualified accounts cause in other places of your retirement picture. It failed to look at the entire picture, which is why, by and large, the industry has backed away from touting that dogma over and over again. So back to this current path example in the tax scorecard. We now have $768,000 in RMD taxes, $463,000 of taxes due to reinvesting the RMDs, inheritance taxes of $929,000, nearly $198,000 of Social Security taxes, $209,000 of extra Medicare premiums called Irma surcharges, $2.5 million more in total taxes throughout the retirement experience on the current balance IRA of $1.7 at age 64, again planning through age 89. This is a real example that we see commonly in our work. Let's compare it. What if we converted this plan or this IRA over a 7-year schedule? We do it strategically. We do it managing the tax brackets, reacting dynamically in real time as things need to happen. What would be the scenario then? Once we have converted to the Roth, are there any more RMDs? No, there's no more forced usage. And even if there were, RMDs or any withdrawals are tax-free. So that goes to zero. If there's no RMDs or forced usage to have to reinvest into a tax-hostile account, there are no more reinvestment taxes. That goes to zero. When heirs inherit a Roth IRA, do they pay income taxes like they do with a traditional IRA or 401k or something like that? No. So that also drops to zero. The Social Security taxes go from $198,000, if we left it as it is, down to only $14,000 over their entire retirement. So we weren't able to get rid of all of them, but we did reduce it down to only $14,000 instead of $198,000 almost. That is extra money in your pocket that would have otherwise gone to the IRS. The IRMA surcharges we were able to bring down from $209,000 to only $23,000. The conversion taxes, here's where we do have some tax, are roughly $507,000. Total taxes in the conversion scorecard are about $544,000 compared to more than $2.5 million. This is a tax savings of over $2 million from age 64 through 89 in this case, which is like having an additional $77,800 per year, equaling roughly a 79% reduction in your total retirement tax bill. Ladies and gentlemen, these are not small differences. They do not happen on accident. They happen because of intentional, purposeful, tactical planning. That is what the GPS report can do. And that is what your tax scorecard might show and can show for you. 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
2: Tough talk out of Iran. I'm Pam Puso, Fox News. While accusing the U.S. of numerous ceasefire violations, Iran's foreign ministry is warning of future escalations. That's according to Reuters. This as President Trump reassures nervous farmers ahead of the November elections that fuel and fertilizer prices will come down.
3: The midterms are coming up, and I hope you people are really spiritized because we're at a point, we're going to come out of Iran very quickly, and it's going to be very strong, one way or the other, whether it's a piece of paper or the very tough way, okay? The very tough way is maybe the easier way.
2: On the heels of a better-than-expected jobs report, the Dow fell nearly 700 points yesterday. Fox's Jessica Rosenthal has more.
4: The Department of Labor reported a gain of 172,000 jobs in May, more than analysts expected. And the March and April jobs numbers were revised up by 93,000 jobs. The president told reporters on Air Force One Friday,
3: I hope the market starts to learn that when you have good numbers, the market should go up, not down.
4: But hot hiring and higher inflation could lead the Fed under the new chair, Kevin Warsh, to raise interest rates. The president said he trusted Warsh.
3: The reason they go down is if it's doing well, people said, oh, we have to stop inflation. And it does.
5: doesn't mean inflation. In fact, it could be just the opposite.
4: The numbers showed average hourly wages rose 3.4% compared to last May. Jessica Rosenthal, Fox News.
2: Congress is on the verge of providing a sizable infusion of cash to the Department of Homeland Security. The nearly $70 billion package, which cleared the Republican-led Senate earlier this week, now heads to the House. The legislation will allow the Trump administration to continue its nationwide immigration enforcement operations. Pro-immigrant advocates call the bill an ATM for ICE. 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

0: So I have a certain packing trick that I do.
1: For a vacation?
0: Yes. Okay. You talked about taking all these flights. Mm-hmm. Is that I lay out what I want to bring. Because we all have like our favorite pair of jeans, our favorite shoes and jackets and stuff like that. And then you take pictures of it all. And you say, I'm going to Mexico for 4 days or wherever you're going. And look up the weather. And then tell me what I'm missing and tell me what I have too much of. And then come up with 10 outfits. And then, whew. Hallelujah. It puts everything all together so you can wear like this jacket without those jeans or that dress or whatever it may be.
1: Does it ever say you don't need these two things?
0: Yes.
1: Oh, that's really cool.
0: They say like you don't need two pairs of blue shoes. But I'm like, I like both.
1: Shut up, ChatGPT. Sure. You don't know style.
0: So if you're going on a trip this summer and you're wondering like an easy way to pack, you ought to try that out.
1: That's really cool.
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1: Nope.
0: Nobody does.
1: I zoom past that as fast as possible.
0: But you don't know who's really tracking you.
1: All of them.
0: So what you want to do is go to your phone's location settings, and then you find out which apps have always on access. And so you want to revoke anything that you don't use. And also, if there's some apps that you just don't use anymore, you might as well just wipe them out while you're there.
1: But if you delete them, does it get rid of those permissions?
0: Yes, but you, because the app is no longer on your phone.
1: Okay.
0: But you still want to go in there and double check.
1: Okay.
0: Just in case. Make sure that you sign up for our free newsletters. 5 minutes a day. You'll always be tech smart with the latest and greatest. And also the scams and the alerts at getkim.com.
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5: The battle continues. I'm Paul Stevens, Fox News. The U.S. and Iran continuing to exchange fire, with the U.S. intercepting several missiles intended for Gulf allies.
6: Iran once again firing over both ballistic missiles and drones on their neighbors here in the Gulf, raising questions over the future of a possible peace deal between the U.S. and Iran. Now, U.S. CENTCOM confirming those strikes happening after its forces struck Iranian radar sites and shot down four one-way attack drones. U.S. officials say Iran then fired seven ballistic missiles towards both Kuwait and Bahrain. CENTCOM confirming six of those missiles were intercepted and the seventh did not reach its intended target. Now, Iran continues to leverage what's happening in Lebanon. Despite a U.S.-backed ceasefire, Israeli forces and Iranian-backed militant group Hezbollah are still exchanging strikes. Iran's foreign minister says if the fighting doesn't stop in Lebanon, then the entire war could restart.
5: And that's Fox's Jeff Paul in Dubai, Pakistan's interior minister, meantime, reportedly on his way to Tehran to try and continue talks between Iran and the U.S. Monthly job numbers coming in higher than expected for May, surprising analysts for 2 months in a row.
7: The Department of Labor reported a gain of 172,000 jobs in May, more than analysts expected. And the March and April jobs numbers were revised up by 93,000 jobs. The president told reporters on Air Force One Friday,
8: "I hope the market starts to learn that when you have good numbers, the market should go up, not down."
7: But hot hiring and higher inflation could lead the Fed, under the new chair, Kevin Warsh, to raise interest rates. The president said he trusted Warsh.
8: "The reason they go down is if it's doing well, people said, oh, we have to stop inflation. And it doesn't mean inflation. In fact, it could be just the opposite."
7: The numbers showed average hourly wages rose 3.4% compared to last May. Jessica Rosenthal, Fox News.
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5: U.S. and Iran is being tested.
6: Iran once again firing over both ballistic missiles and drones on their neighbors here in the Gulf, raising questions over the future of a possible peace deal between the U.S. and Iran. Now, U.S. CENTCOM confirming those strikes happening after its forces struck Iranian radar sites and shot down four one-way attack drones. U.S. officials say Iran then fired seven ballistic missiles towards both Kuwait and Bahrain. CENTCOM confirming six of those missiles were intercepted and the seventh did not reach its intended target. Now, Iran continues to leverage what's happening in Lebanon. Despite a U.S.-backed ceasefire, Israeli forces and Iranian-backed militant group Hezbollah are still exchanging strikes. Iran's foreign minister says if the fighting doesn't stop in Lebanon, then the entire war could restart.
5: Fox's Jeff Paul in Dubai. Criminals from coast to coast are being put on notice. FBI Director Kash Patel tells Fox a nationwide initiative aimed at curbing summertime crime is underway.
7: There's too many criminals in our street, but thanks to President Trump and this relentless law enforcement administration with Attorney General Todd Blanche, we're arresting and convicting them in record numbers. And that's what you're going to see in every single community. As of 2 days ago, we launched another campaign plan strategically based on information and assets in the field.
5: Since the launch of Operation Summer Heat 2.0, the FBI has announced more than 32 arrests. Congress is on the verge of providing a sizable infusion of cash to the Department of Homeland Security. The nearly $70 billion package, which cleared the Republican-led Senate this week, now heads to the House. The legislation will allow the Trump administration to continue its nationwide immigration enforcement operations. Pro-immigrant advocates call the bill an ATM for ICE. 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
5: A well-known Democrat running for California governor is advancing as ballots continue to be counted.
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0: Lance the second. 2-2. Low and inside, almost hit him in the foot. Curveball low and in. 3-2.
1: Now, you know, Spencer wants to get deeper in this game, but you give up three extra base hits, right? That inning would have continued if not for that amazing relay. It gives the manager pause, and he has to start thinking, all right, I don't want to let this game get away. You know, we're going to keep this close. We have a great bullpen and a good lineup. So Spencer might be on a shorter leash now after that last inning.
0: Could really use a strikeout. See if he can find a way to get it. 3-2 pitch. Fouled back. Checking scores around the league. They're in the bottom of the fourth inning in Philadelphia. White Sox currently doing the Braves a favor and leading the Phillies 6-1. That's a glance at the Saia out-of-town scoreboard. 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Strider said right at the letters. 3-2 pitch. Pulled out towards first. Some English on that thing. Scooped up by Olsen.

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